0: Morning.
1: A lot happening. Little music, but we got more.
0: Yeah,
1: to come.
0: I apologise. Right, I think we're trying to get our balance right, and we've been doing a lot of chat. But you and I mean, you've only been away for less than a week. My brain's feeble.
1: Oh yeah,
0: I can't work out what we used to do. How do we do this?
1: Relearning.
0: I am relearning.
1: It's rehabilitation.
0: How have we gone with clue number one?
1: Pretty good.
0: 1 second.
1: All right, you ready? It was like 1.1 seconds. Knowing correct. This is you either know it or you don't. Lewis, well done. 2 points. Jeff, you two, you've got it. Snicker, you've got it. Angus, you've got 1 point. And I know you know the artist. You just have to tell us the artist. I've got the title from you, though. Bruce, well done. Philip, Lee, PJ, PG. Kitty has got it. Jasper does as well. Steve from the West. Oscar's mum, good morning. And then Mark. Mark, I know you know the artist. I just need it from you.
0: Mark.
1: Tim from Barmont gets two as well.
0: So wait, Mark knows the song?
1: Well, Mark, you gave us the song, and then you gave us a good bit of information about the song, but
0: He must know the artist's name.
1: I've got to be strict. I've got to lay these rules down.
0: Yeah, yeah. Well, if you don't... Yeah.
1: Oh, no, sorry, Mark got both.
0: Yeah.
1: Forgive me.
0: Okay. Yeah. Don't worry. He's on Starlink. He'll be stopping his truck and about to send an angry text.
1: Mark, I kid. Keep driving. You got it all.
0: Yeah, stop. I mean, no, don't stop.
1: Yeah, keep going. No bonus points, but good information there that we'll announce at
0: the end. We'll announce closer to 10 o'clock. AFL Thursday. It's all been about Origin, but we'll go AFL Thursday very soon. But do you want to hear clue number two?
1: Shoot.
0: Okay. I can't even... No. I've got to go to that $2 shop owned by a certain Speaker of the House because I can't see through these glasses.
1: Wait, oh, no.
0: Here we go. Try this again.
1: Okay, go. I can think of one incorrect answer.
0: Can you?
1: Yeah.
0: Well, leave it to yourself for the moment. You can tell us later on.
1: Okay.
0: Can you get a half point? Can you get a half point? So 1 point on offer, a half for the song, a half for the artist. I reckon by now it's pretty distinctive. You can hear it's just about to kick off.
1: Yeah.
0: So here we go, one more time.
1: That's a good one.
0: It is a good one. Did you watch Origin? You didn't. You didn't even know it was on. You went on a date.
1: I did go on a date, yeah.
0: Yeah.
1: Thanks for pointing that out. It was nice. I completely forgot about Origin.
0: You could go on a date with a mate, just go and have a schnitty.
1: Yeah, yeah. No, it was a date with a lady.
0: And oh, really? Now you're telling me too much information.
1: I'll stop there. It was really good. But but I forgot about Origin completely.
0: Oh.
1: We won, though. That was a nice bonus to come home to.
0: Yeah, because you would be a cockroach. Oh, sorry, a Blues supporter.
1: Ouch. Is that what they call them, cockroaches?
0: That's New South Wales. I don't know what it is about cockroaches in New South Wales. Are they really large?
1: They're just really smart. They survive. There's a lot of them.
0: And they're hard to kill.
1: Yeah, literally.
0: Last night, they were
1: Clearly.
0: Nathan Cleary putting a stamp on the game and also with any doubters about his Origin pedigree.
1: I should go and watch the highlights is what I should do.
0: I'm sure the 2 minutes highlight will still be the same result.
1: Yeah, we're talking about AFL soon. How'd you go last round? How are things going for the Eagles?
0: West Coast, I think we're slipping. I mean, we've shown some problems. Went within 10 points against the Pies, lost by one against North, and then we faltered against Carlton, I think by 35, and then Adelaide. We got within 18 points in at the last change, but then still fell by 25.
1: Down the bottom there.
0: Do you want... You obviously notice I've analysed
1: form
0: too closely.
1: You double the amount of points that Richmond has, and you quadruple the amount of points that the Bombers have.
0: So we're not totally crap.
1: So you're doing four times better than Kenny Vowles is going.
0: We're not totally crap, but we're not the greatest, I would suggest.
1: I'm still trying to work out this whole wild card top six situation.
0: Yeah, I know. Maybe Ken can
1: unpack it
0: for us.
1: Yeah.
0: Should we play that clue one more time, and then that's about it.
1: Okay, there's still a point up for grabs.
0: Still a point.
1: Still well worth it.
0: Anyway, we'll talk footy. We'll unveil the song in the start line closer to 10 o'clock. And, tomorrow we're...
1: Vibing.
0: You can go black fella, white fella with Rumpy.
1: Yeah.
0: Vibing on the NAIDOC theme.
1: Go back. Troy Cassidaly.
0: Troy. Exactly. Well, I think you've just made Mark's mind up what he's going to request.
1: Good.
0: But Oriel Andrew...
1: I'm with him on that.
0: Oriel Andrew is a great country artist, Aranda woman from here. Went big in the 70s and then sort of disappeared.
1: Mm.
0: There's some great country artists from that period. Gus, of course, father of Warren H. Williams, great country performer. Travelled with Slim.
1: Cool.
0: Yeah. And, of course, Warren will obviously make an appearance, I'd imagine, tomorrow as well.
1: Definitely. He should.
0: Too much choice. Shall I play some music?
1: Let's do that.
0: Shall I shut up?
1: It's time to remember, we've got to play music on this show. That's what we do.
0: It's called The Breakfast Show. There's often music in it.
1: I reckon people do listen for the music here.
0: And Darren and Nuri's got a full point.
1: Thank you, Darren.
0: Did I play the clue again? I can't remember.
1: I reckon you did.
0: It shows how feeble my mind has got with a month's holiday.
1: You did a real reset.
0: Yeah. I keep calling one of my daughters the dog's name as well, which is always a problem.
1: That's nice.
0: And then I call the dog by a dead dog's name, like the last dog.
1: That's what my dad does. He'll go through, he'll try and get one of my sister's names right. He'll go through
0: the whole family.
1: The dog, he'll go through the family, maybe a cousin, then finally arrive at the right name.
0: My granddad did that a lot.
1: Yeah.
0: He'd run through the whole family and then go, oh, Stuart, yeah, right.
1: I think his mind's elsewhere.
0: He only had two grandsons because the rest were girls, but two... And he couldn't.
1: He still wouldn't get it.
0: And Jim and Stuart are pretty simple names.
1: Jim and Stuart.
0: Yeah.
1: That's good.
0: He was an accountant, so didn't obviously was good at numbers, but not
1: it's
0: good
1: funny,
0: with
1: funny, my dad's got
0: names.
1: An accounting background as well. Maybe that's a theme.
0: Yeah. Can he? Yeah, there you go.
1: What piece of music have you got?
0: Oh, I've got... Oh, yeah, Moving Pictures. What About Me?
1: Awesome.
0: What About Me?
1: Spin it.
0: Yeah, I'm spinning it. Oh, shut up. Bye.
1: Bye.

Moving Pictures. What about me? What about my team? As I said, some good results for West Coast, which weren't actually wins, but they were, you know, close games we should have and could have won against North and Collingwood. We'll talk AFL Thursday in just a moment. Mayo, what's saying? Mayo says, I'm going for half a point. Yeah. They're not the travelling hillbillies or something. I like that, Mayo. I might read the whole thing. I'm going to say it's Sam. I'm going for half a point. Is it that band that has dudes from all over the shop like Tom Petty and that called the Travelling Hillbillies? No, it's not the Travelling Wilburys. Good guess. And I can see where you're coming from. Yeah. Anyway. Keep it coming. I think we've

Well, hope you're well. Keep your text coming if you can guess that song based on that snippet. That's the second clue. It's only half points, so one full point up for offer with 0.5 for the band, 0.5 for the song. Kenny Vowles knows it, I'm sure, but he's not going to tell you.

0: AFL Thursday. Good morning, Kenny Vowles. How are you?
1: Yeah, good. All's good in the universe now, Brashy. You're back. Everything's fine.
0: Oh, you know, Chairman Will Regan's been doing a fantastic job. Oh. And I said, one day, young Will, all this empire could be yours if you wait long enough. I mean, you know, if he wants to wait till he's about 60, he should get it. Yeah.
1: I think he should be right, mate. You're into retirement anyway. And he sort of figured that out. He sort of figured that out, Will has.
0: He keeps sort of leaving letters like, congratulations on your retirement, on my desk. And I'm going, what? What do you mean?
1: You keep getting invitations or morning farewell morning tea.
0: Here's your senior's card.
1: Can I tell you, Brashy, I'll just talk about seniors. Now, I'm turning 55 this year.
0: Oh, can you? You're all over right. The hill, man.
1: I'm telling you, just to reinforce this in a sporting example, my son works 2 weeks on and comes back into town, so we play golf every day. Anyway, start of the week, first game of golf, first hole, first shot, boom, all my ribs, my cartilages. I was like, you're kidding me. I've just ripped everything, but you know what's happened.
0: Did you do a practice swing or three?
1: No, but... Yeah, just all natural talent. As everybody knows, anybody who knows me, I wasted all my natural talent, you know, being lazy. But anyway, one of the great thing is, yesterday I was like, I'm not missing out. My shirt was sticking to me yesterday, not from sweat, but from all the pain relief gel I put all over my ribs so I could attempt to have a shot. Young fella's going, Dad, no tee shots, because, you know, as soon as you go, you're like, I'm just going to tap it. You know, it's like I'm feeling. And then the competitive kicks in and I do the swing.
0: Mad.
1: And I was literally on the ground vomiting, you know, just so much pain.
0: Oh, like, Ken.
1: Oh, no. But the golf, of all things. You know, I go to the gym, I go for walks, I play cricket and all these sports, rugby.
0: But you've got to say, a golf swing, especially, say, if you're teeing off, is in many ways a very unnatural motion in terms of the distribution of how you swing, how you move, and how your muscles have to move. That's why it's possibly still a young man's sport. Anyway,
1: let's get onto the footy. Yeah, young man. This game tonight.
0: Can I stop you just for a moment? Because what about last night?
1: Oh, yeah. Look, I still had a bit of a sick feeling. I don't know. I said to people, because it was true last night, Brashy, in the State of Origin, that I outran Bradman Best last night, because I got up and I was running, run, and I realised I was running side by side, locked with a TV. But I just felt, I was literally running with him and screaming, run. And then my family was like, get out the way, we can't see the TV. But every day of the week, I just had a sick, you know, it's about being fair, Brashy, and clearly it came off the New South Wales bloke, the last touch and away. But yeah, I mean, regardless of that, New South Wales just turned up. It was the first match out of
0: first
1: the three.
0: Game.
1: They that first 20 minutes, they just didn't stop. They did what Queensland did to them in the first two matches. And it was a lot of spite there. And for Nathan Cleary, I mean, I heard the press conference with assistant coach Matt Ellis, and they asked, was Nathan Cleary, you know, he needs a big game, you know, he's got to turn his career around in State of Origin. And he said, four premierships, three winning State of Origins, you know, what does he have to do? Well, he came out last night, equaled the most points ever in a match, and he's now got the most points ever for New South Wales State of Origin player. He just beat Michael O'Connor. And man of the match, man of the series performance. So well done to New South Wales.
0: Yeah.
1: But Queensland, well done, great series. But six changes in that New South Wales side.
0: Made the difference.
1: Masterstroke by Laurie Daly.
0: Yeah. Let's talk AFL. And you're right, this is a mouthwatering game. First v second, both teams having stumbles in recent weeks.

0: as well. It's in Perth. You've got to say Dockers surely will have to win this, but I wouldn't, you can't say that. But they are good, but I think they had a loss they had to have the other week. Well, last week, wasn't it?
1: GWS, outstanding.
0: Oh,
1: But
0: what
1: yeah,
0: is
1: they
0: it
1: had
0: with
1: the loss.
0: GWS? Are just they should be swabbed as a horse.
1: Absolutely.
0: They just keep, they do things, and then suddenly they become super ordinary.
1: Well, hello. Stringer kicked more goals he did in that one match than he did for Essendon in his whole career. So I'm not happy. But yeah, you can say the loss, but they're only second loss for the season for Freo. That's how outstanding the season's been. Into this match, Sydney need to win as well. But first versus second, all eyes, AFL eyes will be on there tonight in Perth, 7:40. That match kicks off, Brashy.
0: Yeah, which
1: But
0: means it must be
1: Freo,
0: about mid-afternoon in Perth.
1: That's what we'll do.
0: Kids,
1: But yeah,
0: people
1: I
0: will
1: just
0: still be
1: thought,
0: leaving work going, oh, I've got to go to the game.
1: got to go to the game. I know. I mean, it's like the cricket. Like, we got the test match coming up here the 13th through the 17th of August. I remember the last test match, they started at 8:30 in the morning in Darwin, and the dew on the pitch, and yeah,
0: It's all
1: so
0: for
1: it was all
0: TV.
1: around
0: It's
1: the
0: all
1: TV
0: about the
1: coverage.
0: box.
1: Yeah, that's right. So, Chad Warner, Gordon, Caleb's wrong. I just think Freo playing at home, they need it is a fortress for them now. Should be 4 or 5 goals.
0: And it's good because when Chad sort of realizes he needs to come home, he actually he when he's at home, he actually hangs out near where my brother and sister-in-law live in the southern suburbs, and they see this young bloke, the both of the Warners, running around the oval going, "Who is that?" And it's Chad and his brother just back for the summer.
1: That bloke looks a bit fit for a kick in a suburban park.
0: It's not a that's not a third grade footballer we got here. You got two A grade footballers. Yeah, you reckon about 4 goals to Freo.
1: 4 to 5 goals. I mean, that goes on form, and last week was a hiccup. GWS were outstanding, but they had to form a little bit Freo, and that's probably the issue for Freo now. So they'll be looking to bounce back and really cement home that home ground advantage. But yeah, 4 to 5 goals. I think it'd probably be 2 or 3 points. Should be either way, it'd be just brilliant.
0: We'll just touch on Friday because we're talking Saturday about the other games, but Collingwood v North, interesting match, 9th v 11th, and both trying to get into this stupid new system we have, which I still don't understand, but anyway, they can both play finals and if they're good enough. And the Pies, we nearly pipped the Pies. I know we lost by 10 points, but we could have, West Coast could have done it, but we didn't.
1: Yeah, you should have.
0: We
1: Should
0: didn't.
1: have.
0: But yeah, I reckon North will do it.
1: Yeah, look, North need to win. Collingwood had a good win, but Nick Dacos, I think I've seen over the last couple of weeks. I think last week he had 41 disposals, 31 and 2 goals the week before. He's just been outstanding. If North can contain Nick Dacos, they'll win the match. And that's simply it. So they find somebody to do that. It's 9th versus 11th, so really important game for both of them. I mean, it is crunch time. It's round 18. There's only 25, so only 8 rounds. 7 rounds to go. So everybody needs to win, but Port Adelaide, that showdown win, I think they they got a lot of confidence. But like, if St Kilda play their best footy, Brashy, they should be top
0: Yeah,
1: five.
0: but who were they playing last weekend? Who were they playing? Who did they demolish?
1: I know, that's the problem.
0: The Bombers.
1: But yeah, no, I've seriously, I had to look back at my notes then because I just wiped every match. But yeah, look, I think it'll be a good game. But Port Adelaide, same. They were looking top four, top five this season, minimum top eight. They're 15th. This is 12th versus 15th. Both sides in their best footy should be in that top eight. So they're still struggling. But yeah, they might get to play some finals. But yeah, I think Port Adelaide will just do this match. Yeah, just win.
0: We can talk more about this on the weekend, but I watched Jeremy, Jez Cameron, for his lowest, I think, number of touches ever in a game on that game against Brisbane last weekend. I know he's had issues with his arm, but geez, can they keep him? Oh, 'cause shouldn't he have a rest?
1: I know. You're in that stuck. Like I said, you've got all these must-win games, and you're playing. And the one thing coming out of that match was, I think it was Dangerfield. He had an outstanding. I
0: Oh,
1: think
0: he
1: got
0: was
1: five
0: great.
1: goals and
0: He was
1: nearly 30
0: fantastic.
1: disposals. But one of his interviews, he said, "Don't write us off just yet for that one one loss, you know, that one bad performance.
0: But you don't put a player on the field who obviously is not comfortable being out there. I mean,
1: I just think it's one of those things, Brash. You go, 80% or 75% Jeremy Cameron is better than 100%. Well, we've got in the list. you know, that's what I think. You know, go at his worst, he might kick us 3 or 4 goals, those sort of things. But they'll have to answer those questions if he struggles again, Brashy, because, you know, they went from 4th down to 7th now. Geelong and GWS 13th, big win, 21 points over Frio last week. I will say that was in Canberra. So, you know, big win by GWS. So they're on good form.
0: Mm.
1: And if they played like they did last week, I'm telling you, they'll beat Geelong.
0: Yeah,
1: and,
0: watch that.
1: It's not at your GBH stadium down there.
0: Exactly, so, as the other stadium in Sydney. I've got to fly, young bloke. I'll speak to you on Saturday. And, don't go and swing the golf clubs, eh?
1: Not going to happen. Mate. Good to have you back, Rashi.
0: Thanks, mate. You take care. Back.
1: You too. Bye-bye.
0: Kenny Vowles. Don't go. Do you reckon you should go and have a game of golf with Ken, young bloke?
2: Yeah, I'd say that with Kenny, definitely. Sounds like he needs to loosen up a bit.
0: Yeah.
2: Do some practice before getting on the course.
0: Okay, let's go to the reveal. Who we got?
2: Well, this is a cover of 1929 Cannon's Jug Stompers, who then sang the song Walk Right In by Dr. Hawk.
0: Do you know it was number one in Australia in 1977, sold 50,000 copies in 4 weeks, went on to sell 100,000 in Australia, was number one. I think we should hear it, eh?
2: Spin it.

0: That was big in Australia, 1977. Dr. Hook, thank you, Ron, for playing along. Thank you for being part of the program. Don't forget, vibing theme on Torres Strait Islander and Aboriginal music for NAIDOC Week tomorrow. Get those in. Phil W's right. There is no more golden handshake pensions for politicians. It's now 10 o'clock.
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3: Good morning, Oliver Chaseling with ABC News. The East Arnhem Regional Council has spoken out over the death of a 17-year-old Yolngu girl in Gallowinku earlier this week. A 34-year-old man has since been arrested, and NT police say the matter is being treated as a domestic violence incident. In a statement today, council representatives from the area condemned domestic violence and said they would welcome more community-based police officers and need more support to educate people about domestic violence. There are calls for mandatory backup systems for telcos following yesterday's widespread Telstra outage. Investigations are underway into what caused the network outage, which blocked emergency and other calls, stopped trains and stymied FPOS transactions. Professor Hussein Dyer from Swinburne University of Technology says backup technology should already be in place.
4: So in this case, for example, it would be interesting to see if there were backup timekeeping servers that should have kicked in when the main servers went out of operation.
3: Public broadcaster SBS says it unequivocally condemns anti-Semitism ahead of the appearances of senior staff at the Royal Commission. Executives from both the ABC and SBS will give evidence at the inquiry today, where they're expected to face questioning over complaints of bias and anti-Semitism. So SBS has released a statement saying it acknowledges the gravity of the matters before the commission, and its submission highlights the vital role public service media plays in strengthening social cohesion. The ABC yesterday put out a statement rejecting claims that its journalism has contributed to anti-Semitism or social division. US President Donald Trump is warning Iran against striking any more ships travelling through the Strait of Hormuz as the US military continues a second day of attacks on the country. America's editor John Lyons has more from Washington.
5: This is about control over that strait, and the Iranians want to keep the leverage they have from control over the strait. They also are looking to the future, charging taxes or tolls for ships. So they want the ships to hug the coast of Iran, and these ships were actually going on the other side. It's very narrow, at its narrowest, the Strait of Hormuz is about 39 kilometres. And so essentially the whole war has come down to a battle over these different laneways in the Strait of Hormuz.
3: At least 600 people have now died in the Democratic Republic of Congo's current Ebola crisis. Government data shows there are around 1,800 confirmed cases of Ebola across the country. The outbreak has been declared a public health emergency of international concern, and there is no vaccine for this rare strain of virus. To sport now, Queensland Rugby League coach Billy Slater denies his side was complacent in its 30-12 loss to New South Wales in the State of Origin series decider at Lang Park. Blues halfback Nathan Cleary scored two tries as his side won just a fourth decider from 14 attempts in Brisbane, with the Maroons being restricted to three unconverted tries and having a late four-pointer disallowed. Slater said his side made too many errors.
6: We scored a try or got taken off us, you know, in 10 minutes to go, and you know, we get those plays right and it's a different ball game. And there was quite a few of them. I think we made 14 errors, so it doesn't help. I'm not sure about complacency. I didn't see that during the week. I didn't see it in the performance, to be honest. It was just things that just went against us.
3: In the weather, there are mostly sunny days continuing in Darwin. There'll be rain clearing later in the week, but expect some fog or cloud around during the mornings for the next few days in Alice Springs. Looking ahead over the next few days, it'll be mostly sunny, apart from areas of morning fog or cloud over the Simpson, southeast Arnhem and eastern Carpentaria districts. And that's the latest from the ABC Newsroom. There'll be more news at 11. 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
9: Hello. Oh, dear. Ah, sorry. My desk is, there's little gremlins in it, which is relevant to the person that texted in saying, it's Colby Calais. Her dad, Ken, produced Fleetwood Mac's Rumours, amongst other FM albums. There you go. I didn't know. I'd absolutely butchered her surname before. That's a usual of mine. I tend to do that quite a lot. Anyway, hello, how are you doing? Right across the Northern Territory, it's good to be hanging out with you and to be in your company. I've got a song quiz for you in a moment. And this half hour conversation about public transport. It's been free to ride buses in the Northern Territory for a while now, about a year. We're going to have to pay again. Come January 2027, the government says they're bringing the payment system back. There were some there were issues and errors within the payment system that meant that they could no longer use the old one. But also part of that conversation was concerns about driver safety, that the point of tension, I suppose if you could call it that, though even that sounds a bit dramatic, the making of payments from passengers to drivers at some points was causing conflict and made the drivers feel unsafe. You'll know now that there's that sort of plexiglass that they sit behind that's brought in as a result of that. But earlier in the week, I spoke to the Transport Workers Union. They represent bus drivers about this, that you're going to have to pay for buses again come next year. And they said, well, if you're going to do that, the model, in their view, must be cashless. The bus drivers who accept cash for fares are sitting ducks, and that it creates opportunities for violence that they think are unacceptable. Cashless models are elsewhere, and we're going to learn about this half hour, how this all works. But I want to know what you think. For many, cash is still king, and this was illustrated by the Telstra outage yesterday. Those of you who had some cash in your back pocket were at an advantage over those who relied on their phones and FBOS terminals and so on for their coffee or whatever. If cash is king to you, should cash still be on our public transport network? Or are you okay with a cashless transport model for our public transport, for our buses? Let me know on 1300 057 222 or send me a text on 0487 99 1057. Your song quiz clue for today, I think it was a bit tricky yesterday, so I've tried to, I don't know if it's necessarily going to be easier or more difficult, I don't know how it's going to go, but you are the judge. It's 0.7 of a second, the number to text is 0487 99 1057. Have a crack. What is this song and who is the artist? Ooh, what could that be? Any ideas? 0487 99 1057. Name of the song, name of the artist for your chance at glory today. I did get a text and I'm going to struggle to find it now, right at the beginning of the program, that I did want to address from Al, and I was expecting this. He said, Al, do we gloat now or later? Go the Blues. I decided that I would wait and now I will gloat. Up the Blues. What a great game. Was anyone watching? Many times I stood to my feet When Brab and Bess did the run, it was awesome. Anyway, sorry to any Queenslanders out there licking your wounds. Swans are also playing tonight. You're right, Al. Fingers crossed we can carry that good New South Wales energy into the game tonight. To some of your messages, and I want to get to a few of them, about this travel allowance situation. We've been talking about this across the Northern Territory in Alice Springs, and I played a bit of it in Darwin as well. Current Speaker of the Legislative Assembly, Robin Lamley, talking about this $450 travel allowance, nightly travel allowance that she claims to stay in a property she owns. So does the member for Arafura, Manuel Brown, and the member for Catherine, Joe Hersey. Andrew Winnelli says, I don't think anyone is denying Robin Lamley's right to stay in her own unit in town. However, claiming funds when it's designed to pay for accommodation, I think, is a bit rich, particularly when it obviously goes straight into her pocket. Well, she would dispute that. And her argument that she still has to pay rates, etc. Come on, Robin. We all have to pay rates and rent and bills. If you're so hard up, sell your unit so when you stay in town, you can use your accommodation funds how they're supposed to be used. That's from Andrew Winnelli. The operation, how they're using it at the moment, is within the rules. Bill in Palmo says, how many hours of unpaid overtime do politicians, particularly ministers, work? Lots. That's from Bill in Palmo. And another message says, yes, public servants get travel allowance, but there is no food allowance when food is provided on a plane, at a conference, etc., but not for politicians. I think it is the same. I need to reread it. It's this massive document I've got before me. But I think it is the same as well. You're not meant to claim it if you're at a conference, for example, and they provide you lunch. On the Telstra issue, Frank called in to say it's funny when people talk about bringing in the new and improved tech, because often when it's introduced, it all falls apart. Don't muck around with things that work. Thanks, Frank. It is about 11 past 10. Cashless public transport is our conversation for this half hour. Is it something you support and something you think could work? Tell me. I'm keen to hear from you. This is Scandal. Pronounce that one right. It's The Warrior with Patti Smith. It's good to be hanging out with you across the Northern Territory. This morning, it's 11 past 10.

0: It's Scandal, The Warrior with Patti Smith on 105.7 ABC Darwin and the Northern Territory. Your song quiz for today, your clue, just 0.7 of a second. What do you think it is? 0487 99 1057. Al says, Jesus, Lara. 3 days ago, I got my colours lowered after thinking I had the song quiz. Yesterday, I was busy, so I missed the song quiz. And today, I'm struggling with the quiz. Bali is looking good again. Oh, Al, one day just go, will you? Send us a pretty postcard. Kidding. You know, if you are in Bali, you can still listen to the broadcast on ABC Listen, so it may not be the kind of hideaway that you think it could be. Anyway, just have your best guess. That's part of the fun. Lots of you are, and I'll get to some of your incorrect guesses after 10:30. It is about 10:16 right now. We're going to talk about cashless public transport next. Is it something that the NT should adopt when we bring back bus fares next year?
1: I have with me Michael Rodimer, the CEO of Larrakia Nation. 50 years of Deadly being the theme of this year's celebration. 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
0: 10:17, and I should mention for my top-end friends, well, those in Darwin, you can come and say hello tomorrow for NAIDOC Week, 50 Years of Deadly, right from 5:30 a.m. tomorrow morning all the way through till 11. We'll be broadcasting from Civic Park as we simulcast the 50th NAIDOC celebrations across the ABC local radio network and into 29 remote Indigenous communities as we partner with the Top End Aboriginal Bush Broadcasting Association, the TIBA Network, and broadcast from their famous outside broadcast truck, Miss Jetta. It's a huge day for Darwin. You're welcome to come and take part. There'll be a breakfast from 7 o'clock, then lots of stalls, of course, speeches, and then the march as well, which will move through the CBD. So come say good day if you're in Darwin. We'll be at Civic Park. I'll be there from 8:30 till 11 tomorrow. I am really looking forward to it. Let's talk about public transport, though, now. Earlier this week, the NT government announced they'll be bringing back bus fares in 2027 with a yet-to-be-announced modern ticketing system. Naturally, many people have speculated a cashless system could be on the way. Some have even called for it, including the Transport Workers Union, who represent bus drivers in the Northern Territory and right across Australia. They said that a new model should be cashless. Caitlin from Jingalee called in when we were talking about this earlier in the week to share why a cashless public transport system wouldn't work for her.
7: I still carry cash. I can't use those tap on and go things because I don't always have money on my card. Hopefully it's not the, they still accept the coins and stuff, but I have money this week, but I don't have money next week. So it's my odd pay, it's my pay week this week. So okay. I normally try and carry coins, but I know other people who might have the same problem as well. The other guys talking about getting rid of the cash and coins and stuff. That's not going to solve the problem.
0: Producer Harriet hit the streets to get some of your thoughts on this as well. One of you were concerned about how cashless buses would impact Indigenous groups.
8: NT has a lot of communities, all these Indigenous people here. They're not well educated, so not everybody's on, you know, online and with digital stuff, you know.
9: Yeah.
8: So they gotta just think about everyone, not just themselves. Eh? They're just trying to make everything online and digital, but here in the NT, not everything's digital just yet, you know. Everybody's still getting used to everything. So they're just making it harder for most people here in the NT.
0: Another suggested adopting the transport cards that some other states use as an option.
9: I would say a transport card would probably be a good idea if it meant that you could get a cheaper fare compared to if you were paying like if you just did, I know like obviously in like Perth and stuff like that you can do like the tap on and tap off, which I know is more expensive than if you buy like their version of a transport card. So I think that that would definitely be a positive way to sort of introduce it rather than just making everybody get on and pay just normally with their card.
0: Some of your thoughts, and I'm keen to hear what you think this morning as well on 1300 057 222. As that person mentioned, a lot of other states and territories do have cashless public transport systems. So how do they work and what can we learn from them? Anil G. Saip is an honorary professor of planning at the University of Queensland. He is an expert on cashless public transport. Very good morning to you.
10: Good morning.
0: When we talk about a cashless ticketing system, what are we talking about?
10: Well, basically, there's you're not using money to pay your fare. You either use a card that is issued by the public transport provider, or more commonly now, people can just tap on their credit card, or sometimes just your mobile phone if it has a card linked to it.
0: Okay, so zero cash, as in the name, it is entirely cashless. And when did we start introducing those in Australia? When did we start moving to cashless models interstate?
10: Oh, well, I can speak to Brisbane. Brisbane had a kind of a hybrid system where they had issued a Go card, which was issued by the TransLink, the public transport provider. You could either use your Go card or you could pay cash. And that was a hybrid system that was in place up through 2020, and what tipped it over to entirely or to all cashless system was COVID. So it was hybrid until 2020, and then they went to all card-based.
0: Interesting. Now you say that, that seems so obvious that that would be the catalyst, but you just forget some of these sorts of things, don't you?
10: and I think that the deal has been, at least in Queensland, they felt like they didn't really want to implement a cashless thing right at the start. So that's why they went with a hybrid. And I think that worked well. Over time, certain routes, even before they went all the way in 2020, certain busy routes were cashless. You couldn't pay on the bus. And so there are ways that you can kind of incrementally achieve a goal of getting to cashless, but not doing it all in one fell swoop.
0: Right. It's worth noting as well that, of course, the Brisbane Public Transport Network, significantly larger and more diverse than ours here in the Northern Territory. But certainly very interesting that that was that sort of slow transition. What was the reaction when there was the move? Obviously, it was COVID time, so it's not necessarily like it came a bit more like ours did, a bit more out of the blue. And worth noting, we don't know whether it will be cashless or hybrid or whatever yet. But what was the reaction when it was confirmed that it would be fully cashless in Brisbane?
10: Well, I think because they had such a long, I think the card started in 2007 from memory. So there was, more than a decade of people trying to get understanding that you could use a card to get on. And even though there were some people that were still dealt mainly in cash, you could go get a smart card by paying cash at a convenience store or whatever. So there was a long transition period. And I think that there really wasn't much negative reaction when they went fully cashless.
0: Sorry, you continue.
10: I'm just going to say that, most major cities in Australia are fully cashless. The exceptions are Perth, I think, still has kind of a hybrid system they're working in, and Hobart. So those are the two that haven't gone fully cashless. All the others, Sydney, Brisbane, Melbourne, Adelaide, and Canberra have all gone cashless entirely.
0: But I suppose the thing is, and as you illustrated there, you're hearing from Neil G. Saip this morning, who's an honorary professor of planning at the University of Queensland, an expert on cashless public transport on 1057 ABC Darwin and the Northern Territory. Lara Stimpson with you. The point is there that when we say cashless, it's not necessarily cash out of the entire system. You can still use cash to pay and get credit on some sort of card, or I don't know what the official name for it has just disappeared from my head, Neil. what are you talking about here? The sort of system that you can use to tap on and tap off, that's not like your credit card or something like that, some sort of card.
10: Correct. And my view is that over time, the systems that have cards, like the Go card in Brisbane, the Mikey card in Melbourne, those things are going to be phased out, so that it'll just go to using, you know, a credit card or a debit card to pay. So that's the long term. So because the transit agencies really want to get out of having to issue cards and manage the process and all those kind of things. So that's the trend is moving towards even more towards a credit card, and so that they don't really have any say in issuing the cards. But that's probably still a ways off for some systems.
0: Yeah, including ours, because we don't have anything at all. And we're building this new model. The government's consulting on it. We don't know what it will look like. But the reason that we're talking to you this morning is because we heard from the Transport Workers Union earlier in the week. They, of course, represent bus drivers. And part of the reason there was a failure of some description in the previous payment system that meant that the government effectively said, we can't use this anymore, so we're getting rid of it and making the bus fares free. They said indefinitely, and now that's coming to an end from January next year. But part of that conversation at the time was the safety of bus drivers. And when we heard from the union earlier in the week, they described bus drivers who have to take payment or have cash on them as sitting ducks. Violence on our public transport network, it's something we talk about a lot, particularly on our buses, instances of antisocial behaviour and those sorts of things. Bus drivers now sit behind that plexiglass in the buses, which is quite common, I think, in other jurisdictions as well. But is this something that you have heard before, that cash is a safety consideration for bus drivers on public transport networks?
10: Yeah, I think, although, you know, speaking from just anecdotally in Brisbane, I think that the issue really wasn't, I don't know that there was a problem with theft or robbery kind of thing. There was more just antisocial behavior, and that's why they went to the plexiglass. I think the real benefit of cashless society is, or cashless bus fares, is that nobody has to, you know, count the cash and deal with the money kind of aspect. It's all done behind the scenes, and it's not something that the bus driver has to worry about. Now, having said that, you know, the NT has been experimenting with this. Brisbane went to 50-cent fares, which I think is going to be permanent now. There are places around the world that have had free public transport for, you know, quite a number of years. And I think that there's certainly value in thinking about, does that make sense? You know, how much does it cost, and is it worth something that the government should be subsidizing? And certainly, in Brisbane, you know, the 50-cent fare was introduced by one party. They lost the election, and next the other party came in and said, well, we're going to continue this and make it permanent. So, and, you know, people complain, well, there's a loss of, you know, whatever the fare difference is between the 50 cents and what people would normally pay. But I think the government has decided, well, we subsidize lots of things. Maybe this is something that makes sense to subsidize.
0: And that is something I've heard from my listeners as well, is that, you know, there's the cost of living is high, pressures are intense, fuel costs are high, and it's kind of just neatly worked out for us that bus fares have been free, while particularly the fuel prices bounced around so much due to the conflict in the Middle East. It's just sort of worked out quite well. But obviously, it wasn't necessarily born out of that. I don't know what kind of payment model. It's all up for consultation. But I guess, you continue.
10: The question I would ask is, you know, so how much does it cost to run the system without dealing with any of the payment thing? So even if you go to a smart card, there's money that has to be spent to either contract with some party to manage that system and work it, and all the swiping cards on the bus and all that. Question is, you know, how much does that cost? And if you could get rid of that, then what is the true cost of the subsidy if you just ran free public transport?
0: And that was going to be my that was going to be my final question for you is because the bus again that the union representing the bus drivers said either way whatever model you choose bus drivers should not be responsible for policing payments. They should not be responsible for taking payments, for ensuring that people are paying. Their job is to drive the bus and get passengers from A to B. If we are to bring in some kind of cashless model, we don't know if that'll be the case yet, or some kind of tap-on, tap-off model, any kind of model, what is the best way that you've analysed, I mean, in Queensland, of course, that's your particular area of expertise, but elsewhere, the best kind of model of people that you might bring in or make sure that people are paying and doing the right thing?
10: Well, I just say a couple of things. One is that I think that some systems have had problems when they have used an external contractor, you know, some either local or overseas to manage the system, and things haven't always gone the best way. But that means that then you have to build internal capacity to do that yourself. So I would strongly look at systems that they could actually manage and have control over, as opposed to contracting out with some overseas provider. The other recommendation is I think some phase in would be a good idea, to not just go from no fares now to, you know, cashless in 2027 without some sort of interim phase-in period. I think that helps to manage people's unhappiness, uncertainty, not understanding how things work if they have a kind of a transition period.
0: Well, I'm very much looking forward to learning what the government decides. They're going out to consultation, working out this model. And you know what, Neil? We'll have you back once we know what it'll look like and we can analyse it together. How about that?
10: Okay, sounds fine.
0: Thanks so much for your time this morning. I appreciate it.
10: Okay. Yep, bye.
0: That's Neil G. Sipe, who's the Honorary Professor of Planning at the University of Queensland. He is an expert in cashless public transport, particularly in Brisbane, where they have 50-cent fares. And that was, and he's right to say, it was something the previous Labor government brought in as a cost of living measure, and then the coalition government that came to power after that, Premier David Crisafulli, said that they would keep it. And I think it is something that's now permanent. Anyway, and I don't know the exact data, but I have read that it has increased the number of people using the bus network, which, again, I don't have concrete data for the territory as well. I should try find some. It does seem like more people are riding the bus in the NT because it is totally free. So what's your perspective on this? Some sort of cashless system, maybe those cards that you get elsewhere, they can Mikey cards, MyWay cards, I think they're called in Canberra. They now also have a lot of those places where you can just tap on and off with your debit or credit card as well. But is that something that you think could work here? Some kind of hybrid model, perhaps? 1300 057 222. David and Gray says, "Hi, Lara. Cashless cards aren't going to work with some people. They're just going to get on the bus. They won't care about paying. Keep it free, please." What do you make of it? 0487 99 1057. I'll get to your incorrect guesses for the song quiz in just a moment. I remind you of your clue. This is it. 0.7 of a second. What do you reckon? 0487 99 1057. What is the song and who is the artist?
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0: Mark Olivetta is with Morgan's Financial. Hello, Mark.
14: Hello, Lara.
0: How are things looking today?
14: Again, a bit of weakness in the market. The uncertainty that's overseas seems to be reflected pretty much right across the globe. So we can start with the financials. Worst off there is National Australia Bank, which is down nearly 2% at $38.82. BHP is down nearly 2% or 97 cents at $56.53. Rio Tinto is down $6.11 at $157.74. Currently, Woodside is up, as is Santos. Woodside's currently up 57 cents at $29.44. And Santos is up 10 cents at the moment, $7.60. If we go and have a look at the commodity prices, we're seeing the oil price at 74.26, so climbing again, unfortunately. The gold price, $4,068 US an ounce, and the Aussie dollar, 69.31, which is pretty much where it was yesterday.
0: There you go. At least something's just holding steady for us. Thanks, Mark.
14: Thanks, Laura.
0: That's Mark Olivetta from Morgan's Financial on ABC Darwin and the Northern Territory. 25 to 11, your song quiz clue for today. Interesting. 0.7 of a second. What guesses do I have so far? Well, Amy and Lara Keir thought it could be this. Nice one. That is pretty similar, isn't it? I'm afraid not correct. It is not Uptown Girl by Billy Joel. Andrew and Howard Springs thought it could be, well, you've affectionately called them the Fooies. It's not the Foo Fighters. It's not My Hero. This is a good tune. I wish I was playing it. Maybe another time, but not today. I'm so sorry. That's not the song. An anonymous texter here thought it could be this. Orange Crush, REM. No, it is not. No, it is not. But I'll tell you, good guess. Let's listen to your second clue. Oh, it is exactly... my word. Words, right? Words. Difficult. It is 1.4 seconds long, nearly one and a half, just so close. I'm hoping it'll get you over the line. Let's see, though. Yeah, there you go. What is it? 0487 99 1057. Have your best guess, my friends. Wazza is in his truck this morning. How you doing, Wazza?
15: Good, good. I have no idea with the song quiz.
0: Ah, that's okay. Well, I'm you know what? I don't want to say I'm glad because I want you to succeed, obviously. But there was a chance you could have spoiled it. But there's no chance of that because you've got no idea.
15: None whatsoever. Yeah.
0: You've got thoughts on a few things this morning. Let's start with buses. What do you make of this whole idea of potentially a cashless bus system?
15: Well, it's fine as long as they make it easy, because it's fine for the people that catch the bus every day and people go, oh, you just get the Oyster card or whatever and all this sort of stuff. But you got to remember, it's been 3 years since I caught a bus. So when I get on, it's got to be something easy to do. Otherwise, I'm stuffed, you know, because a lot of people only catch the bus. Like if I drop my car off and I catch the bus back to where I live or something like that, you know. So I've driven buses more often than I've been a passenger on one, you know. So it's all well and good to say, oh, cashless. And I understand why the drivers don't want it to take money, because they don't want to get robbed while they're at work. But, yeah, it's got to be an easy system. You can't go, oh, yeah, you just get an Oyster card or whatever, because it doesn't last 3 years if you get one. They expire and you lose your money. Oh, that's happened before, you know. Wow. So it's the same with parking meters in town. They go, oh, you just do this and that. But, man, I've only parked in town 3 times since they've changed to these ones where you can't put $2 in them. And they're still very confusing. I tend not to go to town because the parking meters are a pain, you know.
0: Wow, keeps you out of town, does it, Wazza?
15: Yeah.
0: It sounds like you reckon it's also, and I think our expert before was mentioning this, whatever you do, there needs to be some kind of longer lead-in time, let everybody know, that big public information sort of thing. Sounds like that's what you're thinking too. Give it a long, nice long grace period, I suppose, as you ease into it.
15: Yeah, you've got to be able to do that. But once you do it, it, you know, does it accept the basics card? Does it accept all the tap cards? You know, you got to be able to tap with your... What about people that are from overseas? Do their overseas cards tap on it, you know? Or can overseas passengers not hop on the bus for a day to have a look around, you know? Yeah. So the system needs to be a pretty easy one to use. Otherwise, it's like in Thailand, you've got to have a card to go through the turnstile, but at every train station, there's someone selling you the card to go through the turnstile, you know? So they can't do that on the bus here, but it has to be easy like that. You have to be able to do it. Otherwise, you know, there's no point having it. You know, people are just going to go, oh, I can't ride on the bus, you know?
0: Yeah. The to-do list at the department, I'm sure, is very long, was all the things I need to check in building this system, absolutely. You also wanted to chat about the travel allowance conversation that we've been having as well. What do you think?
15: Yeah, well, everyone going, oh, Robin Landley got a flat. She doesn't live in that flat. She comes for work and stays in that flat. Everyone goes, oh, you know, you're paying her for to have the flat, but... Adam Steer had a thing on the radio only weeks ago where the road crew that are working on the Stuart Highway come to Darwin to have days off, and their company pays for them to stay in a hotel as well. Everybody who works get paid when you're not at home. But there was no accommodation. They all had to be flown home to their relevant states, because V8 supercars were on and there was no accommodation in Darwin at all. They couldn't find rooms for anybody, so they flew them all home. And now to have a flat to stay in is extremely sensible. It's not rotting the system, it's being really sensible. And a friend of mine works for Paspalis, and Paspalis keep flats in town. They have their own block of flats, and when their boat crew turn up and can't get on a boat for whatever reason, they put them in their flats. So, you know, it's normal business practice. And for some reason, you know, I know we all hate giving politicians something for doing their job, but this is normal. This isn't, you know, I understand Gammon Girl going, oh, but there's homeless people. But the homeless people don't have to wear a suit to the office and, you know, have their hair washed and their teeth brushed and be on the laptop computer and all that sort of stuff that they have to do. And homeless people, a lot are in town because they don't want to be in their own home, in their own community. But I can assure you that Robin Lamley doesn't want to be in her flat in Darwin. She'd rather be at home with her family.
0: Well, that's kind of what it sounds like, as she was saying that obviously loves the job, has been in it for a long time, but having the apartment has allowed her to do that because it makes it more comfortable. She's not living out of a suitcase, that she's able to, you know, you can have stuff with you and feel a bit more comfortable. And she also mentioned as well that she owned the apartment prior to coming into Parliament. So they just had it leased out, and then she started to stay in it. So that's all very interesting, Wazza. Thanks for sharing your perspective. I appreciate it. Take care.
15: No worries. Hello,
0: chat soon. That's Wazza in his truck. I'd love to take your calls as well if you're around. Let me be honest with you. Typically, it's a Thursday, and so we have the economy stupid. I can't get on to Peter Martin. I don't know where he is. Maybe his phone's broken after the whole Telstra thing. Anyway, so I've got to play some music, and we're going to just hang out. I've got the song quiz for you as well. But if you'd like to just call me and let me know what you're up to. Okay, he's not, the phone's not broken. He's at a conference. He'll be back next week. But if you've got something you'd like to share, something you're up to, thoughts on the cashless public transport system, thoughts on the allowance situation, just what you're up to today, and what you had for breakfast, you can tell me. Give me a call, 1-300-057-222. Deb in the Do says, I am with Wazza. I refuse to go into town too because the parking situation is not user-friendly. I don't want the app, and when I try to use my card, it never works. When it was simply putting in a couple of gold coins, I went to town regularly. Now it's all too hard, so I just won't go to the CBD anymore. That's from Deb in the Do. If you live in Darwin, is this something, do you feel the same? Do you sort of ease off, maybe second guess, reconsider whether you want to head into town because you find the parking system so tricky to deal with? Let me know. 1300 057 222. As someone who works in the CBD, obviously, the old studios are here. And the Lord Mayor always brings this up. The ABC workers who have to park in the city. Yes, we have to park in the city. Tell you what, I've copped a few fines in my times for forgetting to pay. But I seem to have worked out the app. But it took me a while. I was paying extra money for a little while because you could change the top-up rate. Anyway, it was a whole thing. A few bits to get through as well. We've got a message.

0: last week. Someone was meant to come this Friday to fix it. That's a week without Telstra. ATMs in the fuel bowser rely on the service and we couldn't access fuel over the weekend. Gee whiz, that's something to follow up. That's pretty inconvenient, isn't it? Chris in Rapid Creek saying, oh, about the song quiz. I'm not reading it. Oh, boy, you should have seen producer Brittany just flapped her hands in the air, go, don't read it. I'm just saying, Chris in Rapid Creek, yes, my friend, you're on the right track. Andrew Winnelli's just messaged again about the property and the travel allowance thing, saying having her own flat, I think you're talking about Robin Lamley here, isn't the point. She can have as many flats as she wants. It's the free money she's getting for staying in her own flat. That's from Andrew Winnelli. Again, people would contest whether it's free money. It's money for having to travel for work, and lots of people get that. And it's totally within the rules to claim that amount of money for the purpose that these pollies are. But lots of you don't think it flies. Lots of you don't think it flies. So the poor residents in Millicarpety couldn't get fuel because of the Telstra outage. That is really frustrating. But there were lots of things that people couldn't access, including important phone numbers for the people you really want around in trying and tricky situations. I'll fill you in on that next.
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0: Well, the CBD parking thing seems to be a thing. I've got another message here who says 100%, I don't come to the CBD unless I have to. The app is fine, but I don't have to pay at Casuarina or Parap or Nightcliff, so they usually get my business. Plus, I always get an easy park there. I have a disability and driving is sometimes hard, so CBD parking is a no unless I have to. Yeah, good point. It is sometimes, you try and come in to the city in 8-ish or so in the morning and good luck trying to find a park. It fills up really quickly. So the accessibility is totally a thing. Al says, yep, I agree with Deb from living out in the sticks. It's too hard to come into the CBD. Some of the parking machines are dodgy and the app doesn't work. Cash is king with everything. No EFTPOS, no life. That's from Al. Thanks, Al. It's about 12 minutes away from 11. June and Catherine was on the radio a little earlier this morning, well, way earlier this morning. She had a story and a half to tell about yesterday's Telstra outage. It's a classic Territory tale with an unexpected house guest. She spoke to Fee Poole on breakfast earlier this morning.
8: Yesterday, I got up in the middle of the night and I decided I'd stay up. This is about 4 o'clock. I made myself a cup of coffee, and just as I was leaving the kitchen, I turned around and there was a snake, and it was going very slowly along the top of the sink, and it's only a little skinny little thing. And I thought, oh, well, but as I watched it, it kept on coming and coming and coming, and it turned out to be about 6 foot long.
0: Yeah.
8: And it's only skinny. And I was sort of a bit windy because it was between me and the door. But I sort of controlled myself. I might have gave a few little screams. So then the snake disappeared. And because it's the middle of the night. Luckily, I had this battery-operated wireless left over from the floods a couple of months ago. And I switched that on, and the ABC was on, and I heard about this Telstra thing. And I didn't know the number for the snake man in Catherine. So I just had to stay downstairs, I guess, and wait until it sort of become daylight before I would be game enough to venture back up the stairs to where the snake was.
0: Yeah.
8: But anyway, nothing in the end. The snake's still up there.
9: Oh, the snake's still up there. Have you been?
8: The snake's still up there.

0: Well,
1: are you not going up there?
0: Well, I sort of ventured up. I wanted to watch the Origin match last night. And I sort of got up to the top of the stairs and I looked in there and I thought, oh, well, you know, I live in a hoarder's house. I got every bloody thing I've ever had in the whole of my life. And I've got all these books and magazines and photographs and clippings and paintings and what have you. The snake will probably live and die up there, I think. But I do have the snake man's number here, so I might just give him a call later.
2: Might just give him a call later, work things out. What a classic. June in Catherine, what a trouble to have. I would have just, oh gosh, I don't know what I would have done, but I would have freaked out. Hopefully June, we need to catch up with June sometime this afternoon and work out if she's got the snake out. Okay, got onto the snake catcher. It's time to reveal your song quiz. This was your second clue. Oh, it was that final little bit that helped the people out. Chris in Nucky Lagoon did think it could be Belinda Carlisle. No, it's not Leave a Light On, Belinda Carlisle. And Glenn and Fanny Bay thought it could be We Got the Beat by the Go-Go's. No, sorry, Glenn. And S in Humpty Doo thought it could be Nirvana. No, I'm sorry, that's not it. Someone who has been on a song quiz journey today is Chris in Rapid Creek. Hello, Chris.
3: Good morning.
2: Talk me through your roller coaster experience with the song quiz today.
3: Oh, look, I just recognised the drums straight away. Mm. I just listened to, I don't know, a lot of REM in year 10.
2: Yeah.
3: So I recognised them. But I picked the song wrong at first.
2: Oh.
3: I texted you in with Orange Crush, but that wasn't it.
2: That was not it. Well, remind the people, this is Orange Crush. It's similar, but not exactly it, is it? But then you heard the second clue and you thought, I know what it is. Do you want to reveal it for us, Chris?
3: A little bit longer listen made it clear that it was REM. It was, this one goes out to the one I love.
2: You get extra points for that. It's like I had REM on the line. Well done, Chris. Enjoy the rest of your day and enjoy the listen. It is the one I love, REM. Well done to Chris, to Andrew and Hobart, Cam and Rosebery, Larry and Dinah Breach, Andrew Winnelli, and Al. Al, you got it right.

0: of country music that you used to draw myself to the music and all my family back home in Bundjalung and Goombanga country. That was what we loved. The sadder, the better, Sarah. The sadder. I loved it. And I think the Indigenous people saw it as a reflection of what happened when people first came here from other lands. And the sadness and the adversity they faced was a related thing to country music. Like my grandparents being graded as, well, you know, my grandfather was this and my grandmother was a lighter caste. I didn't know any of that. But I didn't know why my grandparents loved country music until I go back and read those letters. And they had their adversity, you know, and the music sang their story.
1: You went on to release your first EP in your 20s, which was a hit. You became a fully-fledged country music star yourself, Troy Casadale. What did your mum think about your success?
0: Oh, look, she was so proud. It took Dad a while to understand that music was a career because he was so old school and so blue-collar. But Mum was so proud. And I think that even up to when she passed away, I'd ring her and she'd say, well, where are you playing tonight? I'd say, Busselton, Mum, in Western Australia. She'd say, well, go out there and let them know Troy Casadale's in town. And I'd always feel awkward when she'd say that because I never would ever do that. But I'd say, Mum, I'll do my best.
1: Oh, it's beautiful.
0: You know, that was her pride line. She'd say, whether I was in Dubbo or wherever it was, that was her parting line before she signed off. So the pride was huge.
1: Today I'm with country music star Troy Casadale, who's talking about his early life in country music. And a heads up, this part of the conversation mentions suicide and self-harm, so please take care when listening. You were performing on cruises when your own kids were young. Tell me about the first time you asked your dad to come along with you.
0: Well, even pre-children, we were offered this cruise and Laurel was doing radio work in Brizzy, and I asked Mum. Mum said, oh, I'm not getting on any boat. And I asked Dad, and Dad still had this sense of adventure. And he'd been on the Oriana cruise boat or whatever when he was young and single. And I offered it to Dad, and it was some of the best times I'd ever had with my dad. Even though I'd been down there on holidays, went to Luna Park, went to the zoo, this topped all of that.
1: Why, what was special about being on the boat together?
0: Well, we jumped on and we got a cocktail together. This is a grown man now with his father, and I hadn't really had a chance to sit and have a drink with Dad. And we're waiting at the Opera House to take off to go on this cruise. And we just started chatting in a different way. And the room they had us in had two double beds in it. So it was like a bloody school camp for my father and I. And we, even after we'd been out and said g'day to all these people, country fans, on the boat, we'd go back to our room after dinner and we'd lay there to be able to talk man to man about my life through Dad's eyes. You know, what happened with him and Mum? What happened the night I was taken? How it affected my father? And suddenly we're having this school camp conversation, laughing and joking and all that stuff. And then it was like it got serious and we could talk about this stuff. And I got to know my dad on this cruise, this first cruise, and each continual one we did, we broke down more barriers than any other time I'd ever spoke to him.
1: Not every man, particularly of that generation of your dad's, would be able to turn up to those sorts of conversations. That's a credit to him that he would go there with you, I think.
0: Oh, it wasn't easy, Sarah. I mean, it took some prying out. And then he started talking about when he first met Mum. And he spoke fondly about Mum, first time I'd ever heard him do that. And he also spoke about taking a little bit of the blame as to why they didn't work. And Mum took blame too. Mum was all up for it. But Dad also said, I took the wrong attitude into my marriage, Troy, and I expected your mum to be someone else. And he said, and I was actually trying to be someone else. And he spoke about the night that Mum left him, you know. And I'm 18 months old. I'm the apple of his eye. It was his firstborn son. He'd been anticipating this baby for 9 months. He was with the love of his life. And then, you know, the night he's working his second job, my mum packs up, jumps into a car, throwing things out the window in such a hurry in this little semi-detached to get home to Grafton before Dad got home. And he said, the night that you got taken from me, he said, I drove around looking for

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1: G'day there, my name's Matt Brand. Welcome to the program. In a moment, I'll take you inside the Rum Jungle Abattoir near Batchelor, which has been very busy this week processing something other than cattle. I wonder if you can guess what's been going through that meatworks. Also today, I've got an update for you on plans to build a massive data centre on Murrinjoy Station to the south of Daly Waters. And before 1:30, we'll head to Darwin's rural area to learn about the work being done to preserve a heritage breed of turkey.
2: Turkeys are popular for meat birds and for display, but there are not that many people committed to breeding pure and ensuring that the 9 standard varieties are preserved.
1: Turkeys and plenty more on the Country Hour this afternoon. I hope you can stick around. This is the Country Hour. We're broadcasting right across the territory on the ABC. And g'day there if you've tuned in via the podcast. First up this afternoon, let's head to the Rum Jungle Abattoir near Batchelor, because it is a hive of activity at the moment. The meatworks is currently processing about 240 animals per day. There's about 120 people working there. And the abattoir has been very busy this week, processing more than just cattle. What else is going through the abattoir? I went along to check it out. If you're tuning in, this is the Country Hour, and I'm out and about today at the Rum Jungle Abattoir on the outskirts of Batchelor. And, well, I'm here on an interesting day because there's a lot of buffalo being processed here at Rum Jungle. I'm with Peter Polovinka from Central Agri Group. Buffalo are back at Rum Jungle. Tell us the story.
3: They certainly are. At the moment, all the catchers are all going out and they're all mustering buffalo at the top end of the territory, cleaning out farms and stations. They're a real nuisance to the station owners and farmers there. They go through fences and they just wreck a lot of things. And so they're out there catching them as many as they can and bringing them all through, getting processed. And we're utilising the meat there and sending them all over the world.
1: I assume you've had to wait a bit this year to get hold of buffalo. It was a big wet season.
3: Certainly is. A lot of people are still having a lot of trouble getting bogged. Some of the stations are still too wet they can't get onto, but other stations are drying out quicker. So they've just got to wait for them to dry out, and then the musters, catchers and ringers there, they're all out.
1: We just went inside the plant, and there's some seriously big carcasses in there. What is the average weight of buffalo coming through at the moment?
3: Those carcasses are approximately 190 to 200 kilos carcass weight on the hook.
1: And that's the average. There's obviously a few big bulls in there.
3: There's a lot of real big ones there. It could be, 300 kilo carcasses. Could even be a lot more.
1: Yeah.
3: That's how big some of those bulls are that are coming, especially the buffalo bulls.
1: And so you said the meat from here has been sent all around the world, but are there any markets in particular that really want territory buffalo?
3: Indonesia is one that's sent to. They're really keen on the buffalo meat, and we've got Indonesia listing now, so it's very, very easy for us to send it. So close from the Darwin port, and so quick to send there.
1: And it's not just buffalo, of course. Cattle is still the main game here at Rum Jungle. What's it been like getting hold of numbers this year, Pete?
3: So far, it's been good. They're all supporting us again, and because they had to wait so long for the wet season, for the some of the stations to dry out. But we're getting a lot of support. We're processing a lot of animals at the moment, and that is just not only just cattle there, but obviously for the buffalo as well.
1: What is the rough number per day being processed?
3: Approximately up to about 240 a day, 240 a day. And, it's going really, really good. Now that we've got a new slaughter floor, it's made a lot easier, and we're able to process numbers.
1: Well, you've just created the perfect segue to the plant manager here at Rum Jungle, Kerry Kane. We might get you onto the microphone. Yeah, lots of upgrades here in the last sort of 6-12 months. Tell us about what's been going on inside the plant here.
4: Well, as you see through the with a walkthrough that you can see all the upgrades that have been done over the kill floor and the previous year that we've done the bone room as well. Our capacity is starting to improve very, very well. It's like every day that we want to improve better and better. For myself, I'm never ever happy with the where I am now. I want to be over there. So, yeah, the boys and girls are doing really, really well. And as you walked around and testified to seeing the people that are in there, the smiles on their faces.
1: Yeah, how many staff are here at the moment?
4: We've got about 120 staff. Yeah, and we want to grow more. That's you can see with the amount of people that we have in each department has, from your last visit, has probably just about doubled.
1: Yeah. And 20 nationalities represented?
4: Ooh,
1: I think you counted up.
4: We counted up 20 different nationalities, and you can see that they're all enjoying the culture that we have here. We're all one big family, and it's good to have that feeling in this in Rum Jungle.
1: Yeah. We were talking earlier about the buffalo being processed today, lots of cattle coming through, and you also had a crack the other day at trialing a few camels. Can you tell us about that?
4: Oh, camels. Camels are very interesting, eh? So, yeah, there are. I've learnt a lot doing camels. Learned a lot within the day that we are processing camels. We have a customer that wants camels, and they process them, and we do probably try to achieve about 120 to 140 a day of camels when they're available for harvesting.
1: Yeah.
4: And they're going over to America.
1: Really? All the camel meat?
4: Going to America.
1: Off to the US.
4: Off to the US, brother.
1: So how many camels would you hope to do in a year here?
4: So we'll wait till probably around about October when they come online. As you know, it's too wet. We had a trial a couple of weeks ago.
1: Yep.
4: It's a bit hard to master. As you know, it's too wet out there. But when they come on, we'll try to do two or three kills a week.
1: Yep.
4: On camels, and then improve on that. We have an investor that's invested with us with Rum Jungle, and we are due to pay him back and make sure that we can do that for him.
1: And as the plant manager, how easy or challenging is it to move from doing cattle to buffalo to camels?
4: Not a problem. It's pretty easy because it's we've designed the kill floor, the knocking box, everything to suit three species, which has been hard.
1: Yeah.
4: Don't worry. Like I said, we've only given you one bullet, and you've got to shoot three beasts.
1: Yeah. I get how cattle and buffalo are a little bit similar, but camels. But just seem a different beast.
4: You've seen up there at the moment in Knocking Box how diverse and how it changed what we can do just like that.
1: Yeah.
4: So within a few minutes, we can go from buffalo to camel, just like that. We're back to beef again, just like that. So that's been really good.
1: Yeah. Mm. I would have loved to have been there for the first one that came down the chain, the first camel. That would have been an experience, I assume, for a lot of the workers here.
4: Oh, I'll tell you, Matt. It was scary because that first day I actually nominated myself to do the knocking of the animals because I didn't know, no one else knew, I didn't know, and it was an experience myself. They come in, they want to do all sorts of things. Spit, bite you, growl at you.
1: They are feral camels.
4: Once we processed them, I was quite amazed of the body weight over the hook weight. They're very quite heavy. So, which is good for us because we want weight.
1: Yeah.
4: And then when we took them into the boning room, it was another learning stage for the boners. So they were different to bone again, with the scapular bone being so big, and the humps, and it was unique. But doing that, it opened the eyes to all of us how to process. And now, not a problem.
1: Yeah.
4: Not a problem. We're here to support the camels, the buffalo, the cattle industry, all up in the Northern Territory. Yeah.
1: And just finally, when we're in that plant, watching it all happen, all of a sudden, the whole room goes, honk, honk. What's that about? What's happening in there?
4: A few years ago, a friend of mine, we decided to do a team building exercise. And he came along and developed this honk, honk, learning of the geese. And it's a motivation, team leading thing. And it's about inspiration and empowering each other. So we all work together. It's about not only the plant manager walking into the room and just being the plant manager, I also get on the chain and help bone, help slaughter. I also even help with floorboy picking up rubbish. You know, that's all about us helping each other. And the Hong Kong is about encouraging. It's the way you say it. And yeah, a friend of mine did it a few, many years ago, and we brought it here, and it seems to be working. And from that Hong Kong, it's actually built bigger and bigger and bigger.
1: When do you honk honk? When's the moment?
4: The moment is when somebody is tired or somebody is not doing so well.
1: Right.
4: You go honk honk, and it encourages them and lifts them.
1: And the whole room gets
4: you heard it yourself. You heard the volume of it, eh? And it brings inspiration. It puts a smile on their face.
1: And a bit of energy into the room.
4: Hey, what does it cost me? I put somebody to smile.
1: Yeah.
4: Nothing. But it means a lot. So that's what we're all about. Yeah.
1: I like it. Honk, honk. Kerry Kane, thanks so much for your time on the Country Hour. Maybe just finally to you, Peter Polovinka. You know, more than 100 people working here. Kill floor's been upgraded. A lot of money spent. So you've got to keep feeding beasts into this machine here at Rum Jungle. What is it like getting cattle at the moment, given prices are on the up?
3: I'm still getting cattle. There's no problems. There's no shortage for me up here. I go in as far as in towards Western Queensland, to the east, and then go into the Kimberleys to the west, and I go as far down as probably towards Alice Springs. So I've got a big area to cover, and there's a lot of stations out there, and now that some of the stations are drying out, they're sending many road trains to us. Every day we've got road trains coming through, in and out every day, as well as the meat going out in containers. The livestock trucks are coming in now, day and night. We never stop.
1: Right, yeah. Because it's a great time to be selling cattle, but what, yeah, buying cattle, is it? Can you still make a dollar?
3: Yes, it can be a struggle. Yeah. It can be a struggle. It's so it's very, very, very, very minor.
1: Kerry sort of paper thin.
3: That's it.
1: Right,
3: yeah. Yeah, but we're going good as a team. We're going very well up here. We support the territory.
1: Thanks so much for your time on the Country Hour.
3: Thank you.
1: Hong Kong. Big thanks to Peter Polovinka and Kerry Kane from the Rum Jungle Abattoir. That meat works on the outskirts of Bachelor. Busy this year processing cattle, buffalo, and a few camels.
5: Yeah, g'day. It's Jed Fawcett from Adelaide River. During the dry season, I go out and we do a bit of contract buffalo catching, bull catching. When I get a chance, I like to tune into the ABC Country Hour.
1: It's 17 to 1. Up next, I'll be sharing with you some pretty bizarre news from the resources sector. So, 6 China-linked investors have now defied orders from the Australian government to sell their shares in a rare earths company that's operating on the WA-NT border. The Treasurer, Jim Chalmers, said, "You've got to sell those shares." They haven't done it. The deadline has passed. So what happens next? And what does all of this mean for the Browns Range project out there on the border? You'll find out next.

0: That is Ella Langley, right across the territory on the ABC. 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
1: On Landline, the protein boom.
2: 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Demand is through the charts. The American manufacturers have sold out for the rest of the year.
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0: Six China-linked investors have defied orders from the Australian government to sell their shares in a rare earths company called Northern Minerals, which owns the Browns Range project out on the WA-NT border. So these investors hold about 17% of the company, but Treasurer Jim Chalmers ordered them to sell the shares before the 2nd of July. Well, that deadline has come and gone. The shares have not been sold. So what happens next? Rare earths expert Ian Satchwell says the situation is extraordinary.
3: Well, it means that these China-linked interests are hanging tough. And key driver of that is probably that the Browns Range deposit operated by Northern Minerals is the largest non-China deposit of heavy rare earths and therefore a highly strategic deposit that it's in China's interests to either slow down the development of or maintain some control of, because China doesn't want to let go of its close to 100% control of the heavy rare earths market.
4: So these investors have essentially ignored the Federal Treasurer's orders, is that right?
3: It seems so. And that is quite extraordinary. And it does indicate that perhaps in the future there might need to be some stronger powers of the government to force sell downs in situations like this.
4: Have there been situations like this before? What would happen now? Can you ignore the Federal Treasurer's orders?
3: This is the first time, to my knowledge, that such behaviour has been exhibited by investors in any Australian company. It is quite extraordinary, but it is also understandable to an extent, given the stake that China has in seeking to delay or control the production of heavy rare earths, because it is so dominant in the global market, and heavy rare earths are key strategic product.
4: So the path forward is very unclear, given there hasn't, to your knowledge, been a similar instance.
3: Yes, I don't know what else the Treasurer can do other than issue orders and then appealing to the court to enforce those orders. But if these investors are offshore somewhere and we don't really know much about them, it's very difficult to enforce. And as I say, it might be a reason for the federal government to take on further powers to use in this or any future situation to absolutely force a sell down or take the shares itself to take them off the hands of these investors.
4: Let's take a step back briefly. Why did Federal Treasurer Jim Chalmers order the six additional investors to sell their holdings back in May?
3: Well, on the advice of the Foreign Investment Review Board, he found that the investment by these shadowy China-linked interests was not in the interests of Australia, and in particular its security interests. The Australian government requires the Foreign Investment Review Board to look at various foreign investment, and in particular in relation to certain critical minerals, their strategic importance is such that a very close examination is undertaken of investment to ensure that that investment is, one, in Australia's interests and certainly not against Australia's strategic or economic interests.
4: The Browns Range project is rich in elements dysprosium and terbium. What are their main uses in the defence industry?
3: Well, they are used within the defence industry, but also outside in very high performance applications. So very high performance permanent magnets that can perform very well in high temperature situations. And that makes dysprosium and terbium very useful for guidance systems and other applications that require this very high performance. The regular rare earths, or light rare earths, are in every EV that you see around the streets these days. They're in electric motors in

0: all sorts of applications. But these heavy rare earths are in demand, particularly for these defense applications. And right now, China is close to 100% in control of the global heavy rare earth supply chain. And like-minded nations, Australia and its allies, understandably feel that that's not a healthy situation when building an F-35 fighter jet or a Virginia-class submarine depends upon Chinese supply of heavy rare earths. And it's in the interests of Australia and its allies to diversify that supply. That's why the Browns Range deposit is so important.
1: Is much known about the six investors, the companies and individuals who have been ordered to divest their shares. Do we know who they are, really, beyond their names?
0: No, these individuals and organisations are quite shadowy. What is known, and no doubt Australia's intelligence services plus the Foreign Investment Review Board have looked very closely and found that the links to Chinese government are such that significant control of Northern Minerals and its Browns Range deposit are not in the interests of Australia and its allies.
2: It's a bizarre story, isn't it? That was Ian Satchell, who's with the Australian Strategic Policy Institute, speaking to Jess Baker. A Treasury spokesperson has told the Country Hour that we expect foreign companies investing in Australia to comply with Australia's laws and will do what's necessary to protect the national interest and the integrity of our foreign investment framework. Northern Minerals has declined to comment on this story. As we go to air this afternoon, shares in Northern Minerals are down 3.5%. Year to date, the share price for this company has fallen by 10%.
3: My name's Alf Collins, cattleman. I'm at Lakefield Station in the Northern Territory today, and the Country Hour is a damn good thing to listen to.
2: Thanks, Alf. I concur. We've been talking about rare earths, and on the topic of critical minerals, the company looking to start a massive rare earths project in Central Australia has signed a deal with a large Indian company. To tell us more about that this afternoon is Tom Robinson. What's the story with Arafura Rare Earths?
4: Thanks, Matt. Yeah, as you say, they've signed a deal with an unnamed Indian magnet manufacturer. So you heard Hart's Range there. They produce these minerals that are used in heavy, high-performance magnets that are used in electric vehicles. Well, the Indian government has got this $815 million rare earth permanent magnet plan, and this company is hoping to get a slice of that and buy some of these critical minerals off Arafura Rare Earths. It would be a five-year deal with an option to extend to two, and it comes after the company reached its final investment decision in May. So we're a number of years away from that, actually. Sort of, they obviously have to construct the mine, start production, and then start this sort of export process. But you can see with the Australian Hearts Range and now this news with this unnamed Indian company, the sort of geopolitical broader game that's happening with rare earths here, the timing is really interesting with this story. The Australian Prime Minister, Anthony Albanese, and the Indian Prime Minister, Narendra Modi, are meeting in Melbourne today. And it's expected another mineral, uranium, will be discussed. Of course, uranium also used in renewable energy and the sort of the overall debate about how to handle the energy transition, and rare earths being used in rare earths and critical minerals being used in renewable energy, electric vehicles, and these other green technologies. So you can see here how the timing of these things is almost certainly coincidental, but you can see the broader big macroeconomic dynamics at play here in the Northern Territory and next door there in WA. We don't know where maybe there'll be an announcement about who this company is. It hasn't even been lodged on the ASX yet, this deal. It's been reported in various media outlets and confirmed by the ABC. But
2: all right, yeah, so the company's confirmed it.
4: Yeah, we've spoken to
2: them. Okay, good, good, good.
4: But it's not, it hasn't been presented to the sort of investment community yet.
2: Which seems strange. Anyway.
4: I don't know.
2: Shares in this company, right? As we go to air, shares in Arafura are down 3%. Year to date, the share price for Arafura Rare Earths has fallen nearly 16%, which, given all the headlines this company has received, given all the squillions of dollars in commitments the government and overseas governments have given it. It's a share price down of 16%, that just sort of doesn't match the story. But anyway.
4: It's got to be one of the most talked about sort of junior operations ever. You know?
2: All right then.
4: Yeah.
2: Thank you for keeping us up to date, Tom. Quick fun fact about that rare earths project over on the WANT border, which is now at the centre of this bungle between Chinese investors and the Treasurer, Jim Chalmers. I went out to the official opening of that years ago. And all of the pits out there are named after X-Men, the comic books.
4: As in Wolverine.
2: There is a Wolverine pit. There's a Gambit pit. A few others. They're all named after
4: X-Men. You got to call them something, I guess.
2: Yeah. But if you're a comic book fan, that's the mine for you.
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7: Hello, my name's Tyson. I work at the What I See Farmers. And you're listening to the Country Hour.
2: And if you missed the show yesterday, you missed a lot. We were broadcasting live from Old Cameron Down Station near Batchelor, which is home to Eva Valley Meats. That's a family-run beef business that's got its own abattoir, and they've been in operation now for 10 years. There's been a lot of abattoirs come and go over the decades in Northern Australia. Heaps of them have struggled to get to their third or fourth season, let alone 10. So Eva Valley has racked up 10 years of operation. And it was great to sit there at Old Cameron Downs and have a chat to Fiona and Peter about how it all started.
8: So it was probably a bit, it was 2 years prior to 2016. We didn't own Old Cameron Downs. We were living, renting a house. Pete was away contract mustering. I was home alone and we ran out of beef. So we've always butchered our own cattle. We've always filled our own freezer. That's gone way back to our parents' days, teaching us how to do that. But on this occasion, I ran out. I couldn't do it myself. So I went to Woolies and I purchased something. I think it was mince. I don't really know. It wasn't great. And
9: you were filthy with yourself for having to buy your own meat.
8: But yeah. Also, Pete came home from contract mustering and he obviously ate whatever was there and just said, "What is this? What is this and what are we doing? And surely there's a demand in Darwin for beef that tastes like beef." And that was where it all started. So 2 years later, we were fortunate enough to buy Old Cameron Downs. A year after that, we set up the abattoir.
2: And that's how Eva Valley Meats was born. 10 years later, still going strong. If you missed the program yesterday, you can catch all of that via our podcast. It's time to head to the newsroom. I'll see you back here in 5 minutes' time for a chat with the Weather Bureau.

0: Officers have been stood down with pay over the escape of a prisoner associated with the Mongols' outlaw motorcycle gang. A 26-year-old was recaptured yesterday after his escape from an escort to hospital on Sunday night resulted in a three-day manhunt. That escape followed two other bikies' escape attempts in June. Acting Deputy Corrections Commissioner Kate Chambers has told Mix FM all three escape attempts are subject to investigations, both internal and independent.
1: So we look at the actions of the officers, we look at the policies and procedures and the application of those. We also look at the intelligence holdings that we have and the intelligence holdings that are shared, and we work very closely with police.
0: The federal opposition leader says the decision of his colleague to test 000 yesterday during the Telstra outage was not illegal. Shadow Communications Minister Sarah Henderson yesterday told Sky News she called 000 to test if the service was working. She's rejected she broke the law by making a non-emergency call. Angus Taylor says Senator Henderson was just doing her job, responding to failures of the communication minister.
2: These actions were not illegal, and they were made necessary by complete and utter failure from this minister. And that should be the focus of the press, and it should be the focus of the nation, because this government just is not up to the job.
0: US President Donald Trump is warning Iran against striking any more ships travelling through the Strait of Hormuz as the US military continues a second day of attacks on the country. America's editor John Lyons reports from Washington.
3: This is about control over that strait, and the Iranians want to keep the leverage they have from control over the strait. They also are looking to the future, charging taxes or tolls for ships. So they want the ships to hug the coast of Iran, and these ships were actually going on the other side. It's very narrow, at its narrowest, the Strait of Hormuz is about 39 kilometres. And so essentially the whole war has come down to a battle over these different laneways in the Strait of Hormuz.
0: And New South Wales has claimed the 2026 State of Origin series, winning the decider at Lang Park. Andrew Moore reports.
4: The sellout crowd of 52,452 at Lang Park, well, by and large, they left disappointed as New South Wales won its third game in a row at the Cauldron. They've won 30 points to 12, having raced to an 18-0 lead in the first half. Nathan Cleary, the player of the match and player of the series, scored the first two tries. Cam Murray added one before half-time. And while Queensland hit back with tries to Hamaso Tabuai-Fadoe, Selwyn Cobbo and Jojo Fafita, they had a chance late to get to within 6 points, but Rob Toyer was rightfully denied a try in the 69th minute due to Max Plath being offside from a kick, and the Blues then finished it off with an 80th minute try to Hudson Young. Andrew Moore, ABC Sport, Brisbane.
0: In the weather for today, Darwin and Catherine, mostly sunny, 32. Alice Springs, cloudy, no rain, reaching a top of 18 degrees. That's the latest in ABC News.
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6: Matt Brown with you this afternoon. In a moment, I've got an update for you on plans to build a massive data centre on Murrinjay Station to the south of Daly Waters. And before 1:30, we'll head to Darwin's rural area to learn about the work being done to preserve a heritage breed of turkey.
7: Turkeys are popular for meat birds and for display, but there are not that many people committed to breeding pure and ensuring that the 9 standard varieties are preserved.
6: 9 standard varieties of turkey! Keeping those old heritage breeds going. And this important work happening in Darwin's rural area. You'll learn more about this in a moment. Let's go to the Weather Bureau now. Sally Cutter's there this afternoon. And there's been a little bit of rain in the last 24 hours, Sally.
8: Yeah, a little bit. Your voice probably took the cake for the prize for the southern rainfall. We had the 18.8 millimetres at Gervoice, but we did have some higher rainfall earlier in this month. And then we had a bit of rain to go, 4.4, finishing off down south. Collier Creek had 4 millimetres, Hugh River 3.5, Wiggly Gorge 2.5, the airport picked up 2.4, but in the north,

0: course, we had a few showers as well. And the rain that came across the Point Stuart Way, there was 10.6 millimetres, which is looks like it might be a July record. So there's been a little bit of rain around. There was just a line coming across the Van Diemen Gulf and Tiwi Islands this morning, but
1: Hey,
0: there's a little bit of rain out there.
1: yeah, sorry, Sally. What could be the record?
0: The 10.6 millimetres at Point Stuart.
1: Right.
0: Yep.
1: A July rainfall record for that location.
0: Yeah.
1: Understood. Understood.
0: Yeah.
1: My understanding is the Bureau hasn't got too many official rain gauges out on that plenty highway, you know, that country out that way. So Jervois is picking up 19. Potentially would quite a few stations along that stretch have got that type of rain?
0: Yeah, I think that if you're on that sort of that boundary, so what else is out there? There's Tobermory out to the east. What's that to the west?
1: And places like Lake Nash, you know,
0: yeah,
1: and that kind of country.
0: Yeah, they would have just caught the bottom of it, the top of the line.
1: Yeah.
0: Yeah. Unfortunately, we there's probably could be some out there that report monthly because we have had in the past a few that more up in the northeast Barkly that will report at the end of each month, but not the they don't report in real time.
1: Okay. Has all of this rain and moisture passed now, or could we see a little repeat?
0: Pretty much. We did have some low cloud around right across the southern parts, and even got some fog into Yulara this morning. About 8 o'clock, you could see it rolling in. There might be still a little bit more around tomorrow and Saturday, sort of this foggy, sort of low cloud type stuff. There might be a little bit up in the north as well, but generally we've seen the end of the rain for the next week at least. There might be a slight chance tomorrow, which is sort of fed by the moisture that's feeding the fog and low cloud.
1: Yeah.
0: But then after that, the focus really goes to the wind, and we're starting to see those fresh winds through the Barkly from Monday.
1: Ooh,
0: and even
1: okay.
0: Extending down into the Leicester.
1: Beauty. There's no warnings at all for the Northern Territory today, which is nice. Still a little bit of fire in the landscape in the top end. What are winds and conditions like at the moment for those who might be trying to put out a fire?
0: The winds aren't... So they're going to get stronger. It's probably the easiest way to say it. We do have those southeasterly winds. They're light enough that we could see the sea breezes coming in the southeasterly. But as we go through into sort of next week, we are starting to see the winds picking up a little bit, and that we do have enough sort of combination of wind and dry conditions over the weekend and even tomorrow to see those high fire dangers in the Darwin Adelaide River area.
1: Mm. Anything else that you think we should be aware of?
0: No, that's about it. We've just got the little pulse of winds picking up sort of over the weekend. There's a little sort of high bubbles through.
1: Yep.
0: And we're sort of getting to the end of that rain down in the southern parts of the territory.
1: Beauty. All right, then. Thank you so much for your time this afternoon.
0: That's okay.
1: That's Sally Cutter at the Weather Bureau. It's 10 past one on the Country Hour. Imagine running a free-range egg business, right? You've got all of your chickens out in the paddock wandering around having the time of their lives. But every day there's news about this H5 strain of bird flu. You've got this deadly strain in Australia now. You've got all your chooks, your whole business out there in the paddock. And you're sitting there thinking, be nice if I could get all these chooks inside just to protect them. Get them out of the paddock, get them into a barn. But if you do that, do you get to still call yourself a free-range egg producer? The ACCC has made a decision on this, and I'll share the answer with you next.
2: We can build a stronger future for our people.
3: The ABC is looking for trailblazers, 18 to 28, with a drive for making change in their regional communities.
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1: Free-range egg producers who want to house their birds indoors in a bid to protect them from bird flu will not be penalised for selling their eggs as free range, Australia's consumer watchdog has confirmed. The ACCC says chief veterinary officers in several states have issued voluntary housing recommendations while the threat of H5 bird flu entering commercial poultry flocks is analysed. It's seen as a big win for the sector. ACCC's Deputy Chair Mick Keogh spoke to Jane McNaughton about the changes and why they've done it.
5: The situation is that the free range standard recognises there will be exceptional circumstances arising from disease, weather, etc., where the adherence to the standard can't be maintained. So the standard basically says access to an outdoor range 8 hours a day and no more than 10,000 birds per hectare of range. So that's what dictates compliance with an ability to use free range as a label. But the exceptional circumstances provision is there. We've previously given guidance that we would consider mandatory housing orders to fit within that exceptional circumstances. Now, in this situation where the housing orders are voluntary, in other words, the state veterinary officers have said it's suggested that producers consider retaining their free-range birds in housing for the next 2 weeks. It wasn't clear, but we've now put out a statement making it very clear that if individual free-range egg or poultry producers are complying with those and voluntarily housing their birds for the next couple of weeks, then we won't take enforcement action claiming that those people have breached the free-range egg standard. They should reach that decision by themselves, and they should also consider that if this is extended, there may be value in alternative labelling information so consumers understand exactly what's going on. Because, of course, it's worth keeping in mind that consumers are paying a considerable premium because they want free range, and you should always keep consumers informed about exactly what's going on, because you want them to trust that premium is delivering the value they think it is.
6: I spoke with Victoria's acting chief vet, I believe, on Monday this week on the Country Hour, talking about what his recommendations are to free-range bird owners.
7: We have utilised control orders in the past for when we were responding to H7 in commercial poultry in Victoria. There's a range of factors that we would take into account, and I think given the current situation, we'd certainly be looking to advice coming out of the consultative committee on emergency animal diseases. But I think some of the factors that they would be taking into account would be if, for example, H5 has become established in Australian wildlife or hypothetically, if there were detections in poultry. I think there certainly needs to be evidence of further spread from these migratory seabirds before we would be considering anything like that.
6: So no mandatory housing order is yet for Victoria, but as you mentioned, the voluntary advice does mean that if free-range egg producers do want to bring their birds indoors, they're not going to be penalised for that. How long is this advice in place for?
5: Well, the Commonwealth and State Emergency Animal Disease officials indicated that they would reconsider this issue on July 17th, so about 2 weeks. And we made mention of that because it is important that this is time limited. There's not a an open-ended opportunity for producers to keep their birds housed and still use the free range labelling. We would consider that compliance in the next couple of weeks is in response to those veterinary voluntary recommendations, and therefore wouldn't be looking to take action. But as we've demonstrated in the past, where there's blatant breaches of free range standards, we will take action. And that reason for that is because of the consumer trust issue I spoke earlier.
6: And that case I believe you're talking about is the Victorian egg business, Doreen Eggs, being fined $39,600 for falsely claiming their eggs were free range.
5: That's the most recent one. I think there's been three or four historically similar cases where we have taken action. So we do consider it is important, but we want to be sensible and practical in terms of the current situation. There's uncertainty what a voluntary housing order means. It's not

0: not really dealt with in our guidance or in legislation. So, just to be absolutely clear, we've put out a statement clarifying what our position will be, certainly over the next couple of weeks.
1: And alongside the Commonwealth and State Emergency Animal Disease officials, the ACCC will be reviewing this advice on or after July 17th.
0: Yes, that's correct.
1: Mick Keogh, thank you very much for your time today on the Country Hour.
0: Thank you.
2: Yeah, big thanks to ACCC's Deputy Chair Mick Keogh. He was speaking there to Jane McNaughton. And there's now a website that you can head to get the most up-to-date information on Australia's response to avian influenza. So there's now a website that's simply birdflu.gov.au. So that's birdflu.gov.au. On the Country Hour text line this afternoon, someone here says all free-range chicken farmers will be worried about this. It would only take one infected bird to land amongst the flock out there in the fields. Absolutely. And we mentioned it the other day when this strain of bird flu got into the United States. In the end, as America tried to stop the spread, they culled more than 170 million commercial birds. Hopefully we don't see anything like that here in Australia.
3: Hi, I'm Raylene Brown and I work in the bush foods industry in Central Australia, working with some amazing ingredients like our beautiful kwandongs, wattle seeds, bush tomatoes. Wow, I love them, their little tangy flavour. And you're listening to the Country Hour.
2: It is 18 past one. One of our big, big stories this month was about plans to build a massive data centre on Murrinjay Station to the south of Daly Waters. Well, today we've got a very important update to share with you. Sam Parry's been following this story closely. What's new? What's happened?
4: Yeah, well, you might remember we spoke about when this hyperscale data centre came into public view. It was when Energy North, the proponent, published a referral through the Federal Environmental Approvals Process, the EPBC Act. Well, now they've submitted a new referral to the NT's environmental watchdog, the NTEPA.
2: Right.
4: So a new
2: they went to the feds
4: documents.
2: And now they've gone to the NTEPA.
4: Now they've gone to the NTEPA.
2: Understood.
4: So this will be part of a multi-stage approvals process. They're hoping to get this proposal approved or at least reviewed by both federal and Northern Territory at the same time. Anyway, there's a few more details in this latest document that's...
2: Ooh, okay, here we go.
4: Mm-hmm. A little bit. So we first heard about plans to fly in 4,500 FIFO workers. Now they've added a time frame. So they're saying, Energy North, that they hope to switch on this data centre at Murrinjay Station in less than 2 years' time. They'll start construction, if things go to plan, at the same time as a financial investment decision in July of next year. They'll begin flying up to 4,500 FIFO workers in using an airstrip capable of accommodating a Boeing 737. Then those workers would stay on site for a year and build this 90-hectare data hall campus, solar arrays and a gas-fired power plant. And then hopefully the company would then switch on 50% of these data center halls by June 28, 2028.
2: These are all big numbers, right?
4: Massive numbers.
2: I'm trying to get my head around this timeline of July 2027. That's this time next year, Sam.
4: Yeah.
2: This time next year, 4,500 FIFO workers coming in on Boeing 737s into Murrinjay Cattle Station.
4: If everything goes to plan.
2: If everything goes to plan. So we've been told it's a hyperscale data center.
4: Mm.
2: Is it all focused on AI, artificial intelligence?
4: We don't have exact details on who the specific clients are. That's not part of this referral process. But there is an overview broadly about what this campus is for. Energy North said in its referral to the NTEPA that this 1 gigawatt data center campus would serve artificial intelligence, machine learning, and high-performance computing workloads, which accords pretty much with all of the other data centers that we're seeing pop up around as artificial intelligence and large language models become part of our lives.
2: It's an ambitious project, I think it's fair to say. What is now

0: are next for Energy North to get done?
1: Well, these terms of reference papers that have been submitted to both the Territory and the federal government are now open for public commentary. So that, in the case of the NTEPA, is open until the end of August. Then they'll move to the next phase, which involves preparing a big environmental impact statement document, which is a much more detailed look at all of the impacts that this project would have on the environment, the waste, consumption of resources, and how they will manage all of those impacts. So a few more steps to tick off. You can read about it on the EPA website to see exactly how it progresses. But ultimately, the decision to approve this big project on Murrinjay Station will lie with the ministers. So Murray Watt in Canberra, and Josh Burgoyne, our Environment Minister here in the Northern Territory.
0: Okay. Thank you for keeping us up to date on this story, Sam. It's an interesting one out there on the Murrinjay track. On the text line this afternoon, someone here says, is this data centre for real? Jet airliner airstrip to fly all these construction workers in? You can't even get a builder in the Northern Territory. I think it's all magic fairyland stuff. Says someone here this afternoon on 0487991057. It's 1:23. Let's talk turkeys. Because a turkey breeder in Darwin's rural area is working to preserve a heritage breed of this bird, which has got strong roots in the history of Australia's agricultural shows. Ross McMillan is part of the Australian Heritage Turkey Society, a society that is just dedicated to sustaining populations of certain turkey breeds. Sam Parry went along to Ros's property, where she currently cares for 80 very loud and charismatic turkeys.
2: Well, they're not aggressive. Generally, they're not aggressive, but they're not friendly either, generally. Turkeys came out to Australia on the First Fleet and were not recognised in any variety kind of way. They were not named as specific varieties, but they were critical in early settlers' diet as an alternative to chicken. And then as white people set up their farms and bigger farms, it was often the women, my research tells me, it was often the women who had their flocks of turkeys and chickens too in the backyard and maintained a regular diet for their families.
1: How did it move from a sort of sustenance activity to then heritage breeding and getting excited about the lineages of these birds?
2: There was a gentle push by some people, including Meg Miller, OAM, who was the editor of Australasian Poultry and one of the founders of ARTSI, the Australasian Poultry magazine. So people like Meg and Daryl, who exhibited different varieties early on in royal shows, they were instrumental in deciding that actually we've got some standard varieties now in Australia. Let's recognise them for what they are to differentiate them. Royal shows, I guess, were the benchmark around Australia where the different varieties were named and birds were exhibited.
1: It sounds like Daryl and Meg were kind of the king and queen of the heritage turkey scene.
2: Absolutely, yes.
1: How big is the community now and who are the main players?
2: It's not a big community around Australia. Turkeys are popular for meat birds and for display. They look amazing, magnificent in a backyard. But there are not that many people committed to breeding pure and ensuring that the 9 standard varieties are preserved.
1: Why did you decide to commit yourself to preserving these 9 breeds?
2: I first got into turkeys when someone gave me a poult, a pure white poult.
1: And a young turkey.
2: A day old. And I knew nothing, absolutely nothing, about turkeys at that point. It cried all night because they are sociable creatures. And so I asked my friend who'd given me this one if she could give me another. So she did. So I ended up with 2 white poults that grew up to be males.

0: And I thought, this isn't good just to have two males. So I decided they needed a female. And that's when I contacted Daryl. As I got more involved and more understanding of the different varieties that are around, and recognising also that Daryl was getting older, he's 75 now. So in 2021, Artsy established breeding hubs so that there would be a group of people committed to breeding each of the 9 standard varieties, even if Daryl were to retire or not be able to care for his flock and the different varieties that he's maintained over the decades, so that there would be groups of people who could carry it on. But it's definitely worthwhile, and now there are 4 other people in Australia who are interested in receiving the fertile buff eggs that my breeding groups are producing. So it is good to know, and Daryl is very happy to know that there are groups, small groups of people spread around Australia who are committed to conserving the rare varieties that and standard varieties that exist in Australia today.
1: So with this rare buff variety, you're basically looking at every step in the chain that Daryl used to achieve that breed. When do you know that it'll be complete, the project is complete, and you've restored the textbook buff?
0: Well, there are... it's really difficult to know when you're breeding a buff tom with a buff hen if they have exactly the right genes to produce a homozygous buff. You can't tell by looking at them, but what you hope to see when the poult hatches is a little white face mask. As adult birds, they look identical, so you can't actually tell whether you're going to get the jackpot and get the bird that you want.
1: Thank you very much for talking with ABC Rural about turkeys, heritage turkeys.
0: yeah, not commercial, no. Okay, thanks, Sam.
2: That is turkey breeder Ross McMillan speaking to Sam Parry. On the text, someone here says, Daryl in Victoria is a turkey legend. He's got all of the varieties. Hey, I thought I'd let the Steve Miller Band play us out today. Yeah, in honour of this proposed airstrip on Murrinjay Station, capable of landing a Boeing 737 airliner so that 4,500 FIFO workers can get there to start building a data centre. It's a true story. And you heard it on the Country Hour. Enjoy the rest of your afternoon and keep it rural.

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1: We've got Borongoi, Norlanji Rock, Yellowwater Boat Cruise.
2: Yeah, Billabong in the foreground or nice little jetty.
0: Afternoons with Liz Travaskis.
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5: It is 1:30. How are you going on a Thursday afternoon? This hyperscale data centre story that the Country Hour's been covering is so fascinating, isn't it? If you had some thoughts and didn't have time to tap them out to Matt, happy to keep talking to you about that one. There's some really great reporting up on the ABC News website from Sam Parry. If you want to learn more, certainly going to be a very big story into the future, already a big story right now. We do have other things to talk about today on Arvos, though, and coming up in just a moment, the latest from Telstra on yesterday's outage. Glenn from Fanny Bay is back with a cracking set for you for NAIDOC Week. It is tropical with a dollop of Melbourne funk. And it being a Thursday afternoon, Fizzer or Banger is back. Miranda's picked one for you this week. We've gone for one of the biggest songs from 1979. Last week, 1978, Territory Day, all tied in. Number two song in 78, as you well know by now, was Mull of Kintyre by Wings, and it was a fizzer. We've gone for one of the biggest songs from 1979 for you this week. Stay tuned to find out what that is. And cricket fans, help me out, because tomorrow in the studio, from

0: past two, I'm going to be having a chat with none other than Nathan Lyon. I need help. I know he's one of our greatest bowlers. I think he's not in the team at the moment after the test match season series. Were they Ashes? Last year, I know they were. And I know he was dropped, but I only know that because I've done some research today. I do know, however, that he is a beloved cricket player. He's spending a few days here in Darwin from tomorrow ahead of the test match against Bangladesh in August. And I need your help. If you were having a chat with Nathan Lyon tomorrow in the studio, he's going to be here for a good 15, 20 minutes. So I've got plenty of time for your questions. What would you like to ask him? And if you're really busting to help me live to air with that interview, if you want to ask Nathan Lyon a question tomorrow, make sure to let me know, because I think that'll be a lot of fun to get one of you to co-host that interview. Send the questions through, though. If you've got a question, have a think about it. If you've got a question for Nathan Lyon, who's going to be in the studio tomorrow from just after 2:30, send that through. Before we throw some tunes on the radio, though, for NAIDOC Week, the latest from Telstra for you. They have just given a press conference with an update on yesterday's widespread system failure affecting millions of customers. This included 639 failed 000 calls. Michael Ackland is the Telstra CFO, and he had this to say a short time ago.
1: Last night, we identified a subsequent issue that was impacting some calls, including 000. And the nature of this only became apparent as we resolved the original issue. In these cases, when calling 000, some people received an error message and then their phone would go and try to connect to an alternative mobile network, as it should. The issue was a consequence of the same software defect that I talked to you about yesterday. So while we addressed the original issue, that subsequent issue remained ongoing and needed to be addressed in a different way. Overnight, our teams made good progress, significantly reducing the occurrence of failed calls to 000, and we've now implemented a solution that has addressed the impact of this issue. Now, mobile networks are complex, and we will continue to work through further changes to ensure we have the most robust solution, but customers can feel confident in calling 000. Our backup systems and welfare check process remains in place, of course, and we have not needed to complete a welfare check since that solution was put in place. In total, though, we completed 639 welfare checks from the start of this outage. And let me talk you through the numbers again. 230 callers advised by SMS responded that no assistance was required. 402 cases required follow-up voice calls. Of those 402 cases, 170 calls were passed to the police for either further welfare check or assistance, and we had 7 callers advised that they needed assistance in total, and their details were referred to the relevant emergency services organisations at that time. I also spoke with Minister Wells again earlier today and provided a full update on the issue to her. I'd also like to talk about the organisations that rely on our network and those that experienced disruptions yesterday. While the broader outage was resolved yesterday, we continued to work closely with a small number of enterprise customers on residual flow and impacts in their services. This includes the Australian Rail Track Corporation, or ARTC. We'll keep working with our customers until every remaining issue is resolved and as they complete all restoration and verification processes that they need to complete. I want to again apologise for the disruption these issues have caused to our customers and to the broader community. We know how important it is to stay connected, and we take this responsibility very seriously. Our teams are working as quickly as possible to remove any remaining issues with all customers. I also want to say thank you for your patience and understanding as we've worked to resolve this. We do not take that for granted.
0: Michael Ackland's the CFO for Telstra. At a press conference less than an hour ago, he confirmed 639 failed 000 calls, and you will hear more about that on ABC News across the afternoon and into the evening. He was asked at that press conference by journalists about a death in South Australia that's been attributed to a failed 000 call. His response was that this case was now in the hands of South Australian police. It's 22-2 on 105.7 ABC Darwin and across the territory. It is time to slip into the Thursday afternoon music room. We'll do that next.
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3: Yama, I'm Rudy Bremer. I'm a Gamilaroi woman and I'm the host of Away here on Radio National. 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
0: It's 22-2 and it is time to slip on into the Thursday music room. Time to extend that lunch break a little longer and enjoy some music with DJ Glenn from Fanny Bay. Glenn has picked a couple of songs for NAIDOC Week in a lineup he describes as tropical slices with a little dollop of Melbourne funk. And we start with the tropical vibes. And I hope you like this one. Tell me more about Seaman Dan, if he's an artist that you've known and loved over the years. It's a tropical start to our NAIDOC playlist this Thursday, Arvo.

don't mention Tia's name. Islander girls, Islander girls, lovely little island girls. If you spoon down the beach with a nice rosy cheek, you can bet she's an Islander girl.

0: It is tropical tastes of Seaman Dan. How about that? You know, I know what an iconic musician he is. He was. He's sadly no longer with us. He died in 2020 at the age of 91. But I've never really enjoyed too much of his music. So I'm really happy that that's what Glenn from Fanny Bay has kicked us off with this afternoon for a NAIDOC Week special. Hello, Glenn.
1: Hello.
0: Tell me about your knowledge of Seaman Dan and how you've come across his music and the stuff of his that you really love.
1: Yeah, well, it's I've been aware of it through a couple of different things. I don't have much of it as in the hard copy, but it's been on some soundtracks and some other things. And ABC certainly played some of his tunes. And it was, I think it was the Mill Sisters that then brought him back to the forefront. And because he recorded his first album at the age of 70, so, you know, been performing for many years. But I'd heard the Mill Sisters, I think it was an interview on ABC, and they were talking about,
0: As in Darwin's Mills Sisters.
1: Yeah. So, and they said, oh, you got to, you know, get Seaman Dan's records. And I went, what? He's put out records? They're impossible to try and get. You go online and you see them in Ticket and you say, oh, this is not available. But, yeah, so, I mean, that track was actually one from his second album, Steady Steady. And depending on which website you believe, he's put out four albums or six. He's won a couple of arias for them as well. So that's fairly key. But the one that I actually chose was actually from, whoops.
0: That's your iPad playing a song.
1: From this soundtrack,
0: yeah,
1: The Straits.
0: The TV series The Straits, which I never watched, but you did and you loved it.
1: Yeah, yeah. I mean, it's not must-see TV, but it was good at the time. Came out 2012, 6 to 8 episodes. It's on iView. I thought, oh, I might have a look at that again. But I've actually got the soundtrack on digital. I couldn't get the CD. But it's got a whole bunch of other musicians on there and instruments from that period. But yeah, The Straits is it was a crime drama, but being Aussie, of course, darkly funny. And it's got bikie gangs and PNG gangs and corrupt coppers and crocodile farms and mangrove swamps and the beautiful islands of the Torres Strait Islands and then the jungles of Papua New Guinea. And it was just, yeah, a kind of a the locations are kind of a character in themselves within it. So I just thought, you know, it was worth it. And I went, I remember he was on that soundtrack. And then I went through it and went, oh, and that one and that one and that one, you know. So it was just, yeah, it was a good sort of link to it.
0: So a TV recommendation as well as a musical selection for The Straits, which you can still find on ABC iView by the looks of things. Yeah. And Seaman Dan, I didn't say the name of it because I was going to stumble over it. And I don't know if my pronunciation will be any good. If you are from the Torres Strait Island and want to correct me, Island Quicktame is the name of that one that we played.
1: You said it better than I
0: did.
1: Would.
0: Do you know much more about him or you just came across it?
1: The Mill Sisters and the
0: TV show?
1: So I sort of had him, you know, as one of those things to keep an eye on. But, you know, since he's passed and it's hard to get his records. But because of this, I went back and thanks to Wikipedia, you know, I had a look at that. Mm. And they talked about his many different cultures. You know, Melanesian, Polynesian, I think Indonesian, and he's even got Afro-American in there and a grandfather from Jamaica. And you just think, oh, wow, you put all that together and put it on an island, it's going to come out with some good music, isn't it? So there was that sort of background. And they talked about his music of being a mix of blues, jazz and hula. But you're like, well, hula's the dance. But when you look at the hula stuff, it actually mentions the steel guitar. So I actually went and had a look at some videos of Seaman Dan playing. He's not using the steel tube on his finger to get that steel guitar sound. There's somebody in his band that's doing it. And there's a ukulele in there. And it sounds like a washboard in that particular tune. So it could well be coconut shells or conch shells or
0: I really love that. And thank you for introducing me to that because I know his name and I know he's quite iconic for having performed for all of those years but not releasing music until he was in his 70s and then winning arias. Like what a hardcore thing to do.
1: Yeah, and he got his name from being a captain of a vessel and also as a pearl diver. So that tune was about pearl divers going from Thursday Island to Darwin to Broome. So, you know,
0: which I think probably leads us nicely to our next song. But if, as always, you know a bit more about Seaman Dan, if you saw him perform live, if you've got some of his music in the collection, please let us know. But I think we're staying with similar vibes with our tropical North Australia. We're skipping past the territory.
1: Yeah, we sail past it.
0: Sail past the territory, but everyone's related across the top with all those families from different backgrounds as well. And we're going to play an iconic track from Stephen Pigram. You can tell us about this one in just a moment. After we take a listen on ABC Radio Darwin and across the territory, you know this one from Stephen Pigram. It's Crocodile River.

0: Oh, he really builds up to it, doesn't he, Glenn? The crocodile
1: growl.
0: Noise,
1: yeah,
0: the crocodile growl.
1: That one at the end.
0: Starts out short, and you're like, oh, he hasn't. Oh, and then I was waiting for just, ah, oh, there
1: yeah.
0: it is.
1: Yeah.
0: That is a classic, Crocodile River, Stephen Pigram for NAIDOC Week, special edition of The Music Room, DJ Glenn from Fanny Bay. For people who don't know the music of Stephen Pigram or don't know about that song, what can you tell us?
1: Yeah, so look, I had to put that one in there. I mean, anybody that's lived in the north of Australia, even for a little while or a long time, knows the tale or has lived the tale of the busted-ass Hilux trying to get away from the coppers in slow-mo. And for the fishos out there, a broken-down tinny, you're in a croc-infested river and you've left the paddles somewhere in the ute. And you're shining torches out there going, oh, dear. So, you know, and all the other stories, you know, of the top end of, you know, it just sort of captures that with the music sounding tropical, but the story that he puts in there. But, yeah, that growl is great, especially the end one.
0: He was in a band other than the Pigram Brothers?
1: Yeah. So Scrap Metal. I remember hearing them on the radio on Triple J when I was living in Sydney. They started early 80s, went through to 95. I think they put out a few singles. And they were on sort of those alternative slots on the TV, sort of that mid-80s period. So there was a couple of singles. It was sort of a country reggae and a bit of rock. So a lot of indigenous bands have sort of followed that thing of the reggae and the rock and a little bit of country in there. So they've got a sort of appealing to a wider audience. So, yeah, they lasted quite a while. That was with a few of his brothers. And then the Pigram Brothers, there's seven of them all with the surname Pigram. They're still going. They've put out four albums.
0: And they teamed up with Alex Lloyd, didn't they, for the soundtrack to something.
1: Yeah. A Brand New Day amazing. And, you know, for the musical Brand New Day. So they haven't put out anything for a long time. But, I mean, they're still obviously working when you look at their bios of what's been going on. So this one was Stephen Pigram's only solo album, Wanderer. And I got that at Darwin Festival around that time. And he's a semi-regular visitor to Darwin for performances. A couple of years ago he was up here. So,
0: Well, that's a classic. And if you don't know the music of Stephen Pigram or the Pigram Brothers, that's a great entree into your experience. Glenn, picking some songs for you this afternoon. And if you've got any stories to tell about

0: the artists that you're hearing or the songs that he's chosen, only if it's good feedback. Of course, you can send it through on 0487991057. You're going to play your final selection, which is the Dollop of Melbourne Funk for us in just a moment, Glenn. But two very quick questions before we do. We're going to play Fizzer or Banger after 2 o'clock. I haven't warned you what it is. What it is a hit song from 1979. Miranda's picked this one this week. And the song that we're putting to the vote is Pop Music by M.
1: Can I hear
0: I'm
1: a grab of it?
0: Am I putting you down for Fizzer? Can you hear a grab of it?
1: When you said 79, yes, you can. I had a quick look at here the...

0: Your face is suggesting you don't even know it, Glenn.
1: I do. I do. I'm going to go banger.
0: Okay, great.
1: It's not in my collection, but I remember at the time it was fairly important in the sort of a change in the music round then and MTV.
0: Okay. So, all right. Yeah. We'll put you down for banger. And super quick, tomorrow, 2:30, sitting where you are right now, Nathan Lyon.
1: Mm-hmm.
0: Have you got a question for him?
1: Yes. What's his music of choice for either to rev up or to, you know, focus and get that centrally calm sort of thing?
0: Okay, great.
1: Or is it a podcast?
0: Okay. What's he listen to?
1: Yeah, what's he listen to in the sheds before an innings?
0: Okay, yes, perfect. I'll ask him that question when he's here tomorrow, 2:30. Send your questions through for Nathan Lyon. But wrapping up with the music today, Emma Donovan and the Putbacks. This is a great choice. Why'd you pick this one?
1: Oh, yeah. So the fabulous voice of Emma Donovan. She's originally from New South Wales. The putbacks that she's playing with, the super funky putbacks, are based in Melbourne. But yeah, I thought we've got to get some funk in there. And, you know, Emma started singing like early in life with her uncle's band, the Donovans, and she's been in the Stiff Gins and the Black Arm Band. And she hasn't put out anything since 2021 with the putbacks that I could see. But, I mean, she's worked with a heap of Indigenous musicians. She was up here last year for Darwin Festival and unfortunately I missed her. But, yeah, so they've put out 3 albums together with the putbacks. But she joined forces with them in 2013. They put out a solo album in 2018. And I've got 3 of the ones that Emma's put together with the putbacks. And this one's from Under These Streets in 2021. So it's a super funky one.
0: Finishing with the dollop of Melbourne funk for the NAIDOC Week playlist, DJ Glenn from Fanny Bay being so generous with sharing the music that he loves with all of us. It's Emma Donovan and the Pushbacks. And Glenn, you're not an Indigenous man, but happy NAIDOC.
1: Yeah.
0: 50 years of Deadly. What do you love about being in Darwin at this time of year during NAIDOC Week?
1: Yeah, yeah. I mean, there is a vibe. You're seeing people coming in and getting ready for it. And they've got their shirts on from where they are from. Like, you know, I grew up in Sydney and, I mean, NAIDOC to me is seeing celebrating how far we've come and then still realising there's a long way still to go. And look, I mean, in the 70s and 80s, you did not go, as a white man, you did not go into Redfern's The Block. I went there in the 90s and 2000s and it's changed. And that was because the people that lived in there changed it, not because of the government or, you know, other people. So there's still a long way to go. But, I mean, you know, remembering that there was a big struggle to start with. So, yeah.
0: Well, happy NAIDOC Week.
1: Happy
0: 50
1: NAIDOC
0: years
1: week.
0: Of Deadly celebrating through the music today. This is Emma Donovan and the Putbacks. And Take Some Time. Good selection, Glenn.

0: Take Some Time, Emma Donovan and the Putbacks, wrapping up NAIDOC Week special with Glenn from Fanny Bay for the Thursday Music Room. Pretty sure we'll have a bit of a NAIDOC special tomorrow for the NT mixtape as well. It's coming up to the latest in our ABC News at 2. On the other side, banger or fizzer, pop music is the song you're voting for this week.
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3: Good afternoon, Rio Davis with ABC News. Northern Territory Police have charged a 34-year-old man with murder over the death of a 17-year-old girl in Arnhem Land. At around 11 o'clock on Monday, police were called to reports a woman was unconscious in a home on Galawinku, and when they arrived, they found her dead at the scene. An autopsy conducted yesterday found blunt force injuries appear to have caused her death. Police arrested the 34-year-old on Monday and have today charged him with one count of murder, with their investigations indicating the pair were in a domestic relationship. He'll face Darwin Local Court tomorrow. The NT's Acting Deputy Corrections Commissioner says three officers have been stood down over an escape by an associate of an outlaw motorcycle gang. Between early June and last Sunday, three associates of the Mongols escaped custody in Darwin, with all found following searches involving extensive police resources. Acting Deputy Commissioner for Corrections, Kate Chambers, has told Mix FM the escapes form part of an independent review of corrections procedures.
4: It's really important that there's an opportunity to review the circumstances in detail and that that's done objectively and thoroughly. And to enable that to occur, those staff have been placed on administrative leave with full pay to make sure that that investigation can be completed.
3: Telstra's chief financial officer says the telco has implemented a solution to a second outage issue overnight. Some people received an error while calling 000, which the telco says was the consequence of the same software defect identified yesterday. 639 welfare checks have been completed since the start of the outage, affected telecommunications, transport and payment services across the country yesterday. CFO Michael Ackland has again apologised to customers and says they're continuing to make good progress.
5: Now, mobile networks are complex and we will continue to work through further changes to ensure we have the most robust solution, but customers can feel confident in calling 000. Our backup systems and welfare check process remains in place, of course, and we have not needed to complete a welfare check since that solution was put in place.
3: The telecommunications industry ombudsman, Cynthia Gabert, says her office has already received a raft of complaints and she's expecting more in coming days.
6: We are hearing from businesses who have lost income, unable to take on jobs, contact people they're meant to be doing work for that day, and FPOS not working. But equally, we are hearing from consumers who have concerns around whether or not the system actually is going to work for them when they need it most.
3: Advocates say record high rents across the country are forcing people to move away from their families and communities. Data from property website Domain reveals a renewed acceleration in rental growth across the capital cities, led by Sydney's strongest quarterly increase in 4 years. Leo Patterson-Ross from the Tenants Union of New South Wales says low vacancy rates are pushing people out.
7: There's too many people seeking not enough homes. That's what pushes prices up. We also see people getting to the top of what they can afford and being forced out, being displaced from where they are and pushed away from their family, their friends, their community and their work.
3: Overseas, US President Donald Trump has warned of further attacks on Iran in the coming hours. It follows the US military launching fresh strikes against Iranian ships in the Persian Gulf in response to attacks on tankers in the Strait of Hormuz. In earlier comments while attending the NATO summit in Turkey, Mr. Trump also labelled the Iranian regime as scum and liars. President Trump says he's prepared to sanction large-scale strikes again in a matter of hours in response to the targeting of ships in the strait.
8: Because they were in the strait, which they have every right to be. And so we hit them very hard last night. Very, very hard. Probably hit them hard again tonight. I'll give them a little warning. We're going to hit them hard tonight.
3: And FIFA President Gianni Infantino is being referred to Olympic ethics investigators for a possible breach of political neutrality after US President Donald Trump helped block a World Cup player's ban. Sports and human rights NGO Fair Square lodged the complaint over the decision to allow American striker Folarin Balogun to play against Belgium, despite receiving a red card in his previous match. 50 European politicians have also been demanding FIFA address Fair Square's complaint about Mr. Infantino's decision to award Donald Trump the FIFA Peace Prize in December. Briefly in the weather for today, Darwin and Catherine are mostly sunny, reaching a top of 32 degrees. ABC News.
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0: And coming up this half hour... Have you ever tried to learn a language in your 40s? It's something that's pretty hard to do later in life, especially if you're not already multilingual or bilingual. But imagine coming up, imagine learning a new language in your 40s that's only spoken by a few hundred people. I've got an amazing story to share with you this half hour from a man you know and love from ABC Grandstand, Kenny Vowles. You might know him as a former cricket champion. You might remember he had a stint in politics, and he's going to share with you a pretty amazing story about connecting to his history and his culture and his family through language. And he did that by learning the language, the Warramungu language of his people in his 40s. It's a pretty wonderful story, so I hope you can stick around for that. We've got science after 2:30. Dr. Carl, not in the house, but he has anointed a deputy, so get your science questions in. Still got to find out why you can't have grapefruit on certain medications. What causes whirly-whirlies, I think, was a question left over from last week, and I still want to know, because it's still been happening to me sporadically. Why is my mouth sometimes really gross in the morning, even if I've brushed my teeth well the night before? Like, if I've had a night out, I understand why my mouth might be a bit disgusting the following day. But otherwise, I don't know. Why has your mouth got sort of different things going on of a morning? We will try and get some answers to these questions so you can get your science questions in as well. You can text on 0487 991 0 57, and your help, please. Nathan Lyon will be in the studio tomorrow from 2:30. It's ahead of the test match against Bangladesh here in Darwin in August. And you know I like sports ball. You know I can jump on a cricket bandwagon, but I do need help with some like very cricket specific questions for Nathan. So thank you to Nick in Jingley, who has written in to say, hello, Nathan. Besides variation in speed and placement, how many different balls do you have? Nick writes, that's how many different ways does the ball come out of your hand? I think that was for my help there. Nick, thank you. As a second question, do you have a RSI or osteoarthritis? Mate, please demystify, says Nick in Jingley. These are great questions. If you were chatting with Nathan Lyon tomorrow, what would you ask him about cricket, about fitness, about his life before cricket, his life outside of cricket? Text in. And if you want to join me for this conversation, if you want to ask him that question, let me know, because I think it'd be fun to have one of you co-hosting with me from 2:30 tomorrow for a chat with Nathan Lyon, who's going to be in town for a couple of days. He's a bowler, right?
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0: It's 2:08 and time to play a game of Fizzer or Banger. The song that's a banger, it doesn't have to be technically, you know, a banger. It just has to be a song that you want to hear in full on the radio later on. Or if it's a Fizzer, you don't like it, don't want to hear it, let me know. Text in Fizzer or Banger. And today I have had a look at the top songs in Australia in 1979. We were in 78 last week, so 79 this week. And look, I have to be honest, I have never heard in my life the song that was number one in the charts that year, finished the year at number one. Do you know this one?

0: mean, I feel like probably I've heard it, but Lay Your Love on Me by Racy. Whatever happened to Racy? I could not tell you. That was the number one song that year. Also in the top five, Kiss, I Was Made for Loving You, Heart of Glass from Blondie, another track from Racy. Maybe they're my new favourite band, and Born to Be Alive by Patrick Hernandez. But we're not voting on any of those songs. Dear Miranda, what are we voting on today?
1: Well, today I could not go past, in that list of 1979 songs, pop music. M. Robin Scott. Have a listen.

0: All right, that's all I got. That's all I'm playing, actually. I'm getting carried away. You don't get to hear it all now.
1: It's got
0: if
1: new
0: it's a
1: wave,
0: banger.
1: It's got synth, it's got fun. I guess it's like art pop. But you know, you kind of feel like Robin Scott was hanging out with Bowie because he was. It sounds a little bit Talking Heads to me. It's super fun. I'd forgotten about this song. Like, it definitely was on the soundtrack of my growing up years. But I was at the Darwin Festival last year with my kids, and we did the silent disco, which was so much fun. And we have a pretty diverse spectrum of music in my household. My husband likes classical. My daughter likes Taylor Swift. My son likes anything that has a Minecraft, like, speeded up kind of Axolotl in the Ocean vibe.
0: Oh, yeah. Oh, God.
1: I like to cherry pick the genres myself, but pop music, we could all agree, was a banger. We had so much fun dancing around Festival Park, like our hands popping out for pop music. And if even now, like if I put it on the car, everyone cheers up. The mood is lifted. Everyone enjoys. And when I saw this on the list, I was like, yeah, that's a great song. But I thought there might be some dissenters out there. Like, I thought maybe some people might not like it. It's not, you know,
0: it's a bit repetitive.
1: I can see why you wouldn't like it. Like London, Paris, New York, Munich.
0: Pop music.
1: Everyone loves pop music. They don't love it. They like
0: it. I thought I wouldn't be putting it down for banger, but I'm reluctant to fade it down. I want to keep listening to it.
1: It's growing on you. It's growing. Anyway, and then one of our younger colleagues in the office just ran down to me a few seconds ago and had this to say.
2: I just rushed down from the office to tell Miranda that pop music is an absolute banger. It should deserves to be played. It's one of my favourite songs, and it was a really good choice.
1: Why do you love pop music?
2: Because the vibes, I think it's just a really upbeat song. It's easy to dance to. I don't know. I love it. I just think it's good. Yeah.
1: Where did you come across it?
2: It was famous on TikTok, I hate to say, but like a dance. Some like young girls did a dance to it. It was very famous. The choreography went really famous. And then that's where I heard it, and I've been obsessed with it since.
0: TikTok is responsible for bringing back a lot of good music.
1: I did not know that TikTok had brought back pop music, so I'm intrigued to find more. I think we might just wrangle that Harriet down to tell us a little bit more after three.
0: About what's going on on the TikTok.
1: Explain us to the top.
0: Have you got the TikTok?
1: No.
0: Me neither. Don't want to. Surveillance.
1: No, I don't. There's just so many things.
0: Also, I'd be so addicted to the scroll.
1: I just think it's really good to have something that my kids, the young people, can explain to me. It's just like, you know, I'm just not going to claim any expertise.
0: I'm surprised I haven't seen it because the TikTok stuff usually comes to me via a few months later on my Instagram feed.
1: Yes, sometimes we catch
0: up. All right, well, we're putting Harriet down for banger. We're putting the Tetlow family down for a banger.
1: We'll only take one vote.
0: I'll give you one vote for the Tetlow family.
1: Yeah.
0: Great.
1: Yep, no
0: right.
1: bangers.
0: Well,
1: and,
0: it's looking like a banger at this stage. Jason Humpty says, pop music, good radio song. Don't have it in my collection, though, but it is a banger. Thumbs up, says Jace. It's looking good, but things can change.
1: No, that's right. Look, let's get it behind it, banger team. What's here?
0: I'm actually very curious to know what Brashy thinks after last week.
1: I am curious, and I was actually thinking maybe we should call Des Barrett at Matarenko, or Des call in, but I'd like to hear your take, because I feel like you guys are on the fizzle or buzzer pulse out there.
0: Our panel of expert judges.
1: Yeah, that's right. That's right.
0: Is not Glenn, sorry, but is Des at Matarenko and Bart and
1: our
0: who
1: alumni
0: else did you just say?
1: Of Banger and Fizzle.
0: Someone else. And Brashy. That's our expert panel.
1: I'll try and consult the team.
0: If it's a banger or not. All right, get your votes in 0487991057. That's also the number to text if you have a question. If you were having a conversation, if you were interviewing Nathan Lyon tomorrow, one of Australia's greatest bowlers, I do know that much. I know a bit more since I've done some research in the last 24 hours. What would you like to ask him? Because he's going to be here in the studio tomorrow, and I'd love to ask some of your questions. So text those in as well. It is 2:15.
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0: And coming up next, an amazing story from ABC Grandstand's Kenny Vowles, who you might feel like you know from the radio, you might feel like you know him from politics, but after this next conversation, you're going to realise you didn't know him all that well and you're going to feel like you know him a whole lot better. He's going to tell you a story about learning the language, the Warramungu language, the language of his people, a language only a few hundred people in the world speak, in his 40s, and how going on this journey has connected him to his past and to his is Aboriginal Heritage. So he'll be with us after Thelma Plum.

0: Thelma Plum on 105.7 ABC Darwin and across the territory at 23 past 2. Send your votes through Fizzer or Banger Pop Music from M. It's looking like a banger at this stage, but anything could happen between now and 4 o'clock. And your questions for Australia, Australia's not greatest, like maybe third greatest bowler? Nathan Lyon, third greatest spin bowler. He's a spin bowler, right? Nathan Lyon. I know he bowls. I hope he's not in town yet and hearing me say this. Come tomorrow, I'll be well informed, and you're going to help me out with that interview with some questions. So send them through.
1: Hi, my name is Philip Charles. NAIDOC week is a great deal to me because it's also on my birthday. So that whole week is my birthday week. Plus, it's a lot to do with my culture. So it showcases my culture to the rest of the world. The more we learn about my culture, the more forward we can go. And it brings everyone together. And I believe in reconciliation. So it brings us all together.
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0: Liz Travaskis with you at 20 past 2 on a Thursday afternoon. And I want to take you into my working week last week because I was in the office and I could hear behind me Kenny Vowles, ABC Grandstand. He represented the NT and Australia in cricket, former Labor member for Johnston. You know Kenny, you know who he is. I heard him on his phone and my ears pricked up because I heard something I hadn't heard before. And when he got off the phone, I popped my little head up over the desk dividers like the meerkat that I am and asked, Kenny, did I just hear you speaking in language? And he was. And there's a pretty amazing story around how he came to be a fluent speaker in a language that only a few hundred people in the world still speak. And he learned it in his 40s. And I'd never heard him speaking in this language before. And he's with us now to tell you this story, Kenny Vowles. Hello.
5: Hello. I'm a bit nervous, Liz, honest, because it's you sort of, you know, give away a fair bit of myself about my journey in learning language and just, and more importantly for me, just the connections to my family and the broader family. And it's just been something, I think it just goes across cultures, you know, it doesn't matter who you're from, where you come from, you just want to know at some stage. And it really came from my mother just started talking a lot about family and missing family and that her mother always said, I'm sure I had brothers and sisters, but yeah, her mother was taken away up to Tiwi Islands with a few others out of the Barkly region. So hearing Mum talk like that, and you know, and now I'm in my 50s, but I was in my 40s then. And
0: was it your grandmother who was taken away to the Tiwi Islands?
5: Yeah.
0: Garden Mission, which is, still part of the territory, the Tiwi Islands. It is a long way from home
5: and that's our,
0: for someone from around Tennant Creek.
5: Well, that's, you know, I've obviously researched and I've, you know, done my history and all, and every book I could read about Warramunga or Warramungu people and the clans and the language, I was just couldn't satisfy my appetite enough. There's some, you know, horrific stories, but what it was, you know, and the policies of the past, but it was really, you know, desert country, take away to somewhere completely different. And, you know, I've got a really quick story that, you know, a few years later after Nana was taken away, that they were there on the island, just on the beach, and they realised some new people had arrived, some new young ladies, and this young lady was down, about to drink the salt water, and my nana goes, hey, stop, that's crazy water, no, don't drink that one. And she goes, are you my sister? And it was her sister, her younger sister. So, you know, that just really just went, oh God, I've got such a hole in my heart and my soul that I just got to go and try and connect not only myself but my mum and the rest of the family, which ended up being, you know, the Vigonas, the Rioli's, all that, the Stokes, a Tennant Creek based, and Michael Long, the Longs family are from that region down that way. But yeah, who, just a great journey.
0: Who told you, excuse me, who told you that story? Did Nana tell you that story? Were you lucky enough to hear those stories
5: from
0: her?
5: I heard that from the actual auntie, which is Auntie Vigona, who's passed away now, but she told me that story. That was her. She was the young girl. That, you know, don't drink that crazy water. Oh, you're my sister. And she goes, we've got other brothers around. So that sort of really, when I heard that story, and it was during NAIDOC week, many, like in my 40s, I'm 55 in a couple of months. I was in my 40s and I went to a NAIDOC seniors breakfast and I knew my auntie was going there and, you know, I was just, yeah, auntie, but I just had this need to just say, can we just sit down for however long? And we did. And it just connected the rest of us. And it was just, you know, stories that nobody will know anymore because she's passed on and those sort of things. But it took us, or took me to Tennant Creek, which I was going there a lot through work. And, yeah, just thought, you know what, I know a bit of Malay, a lot of bit of conversation, Chinese, Mandarin, Hokkien, after living in Malaysia. And I thought, I'm embarrassed. I can have a conversation in Malay and a bit of, you know, Hokkien and Mandarin, but I don't even know my other language. It's like, I just, yeah, and I think that's pretty common for people maybe. It was for me to just go, I've just got this drive to go. So instead of going to Tennant Creek, staying, working, going bush, coming back, I thought I'll pop into the Apulakari Aboriginal Corporation here, the language centre.
0: You at this stage have any Warramungu language?
5: No, nobody. Had nobody at all.
0: From auntie or
5: nobody.
0: Nana or your mum? Did they have
5: none.
0: Any language?
5: None
0: so
5: at all.
0: You'd had the, I think it's a beautiful and precious thing that your auntie was able to share those stories with you.
5: Oh, yeah.
0: And I don't know, did Nana ever get to share anything?
5: Can I tell you what? I was too young because Nana, in the end, lived at the back of 17 Mile there with my auntie Nan, the eldest, second elder sister, mum's second elder sister, and then at Davey out there. And I just remember this black Asian-looking lady screaming at me all the time, saying, get out of here.
0: That's Nana.
5: That was Nana.
0: But you got the stories of your history from my auntie.
5: But I wasn't
0: that's
5: ready
0: not
5: for
0: the,
5: them.
0: And that's not the – that's the stories of the last 40, 50, 60 years.
5: Yeah.
0: You're talking about the ancient language of your people and no one had it. So where do you begin on a journey like that? Who's teaching you?
5: Well, I just said, you know what, I'm going to pop into the language centre. I said, just had a quick chat to him. I said, I just want to start my journey. I've got it here, the Learner's Guide to Warramungu. It also comes with a video, like an old CD-ROM disc. And I literally, every moment I had, I'd start reading. It's still so intricate, huge sign language. It's 70% of language, almost sign language is how the Warramungu specifically that I know about. But, all the different saying, there's no F's in Aboriginal language. People don't know that. That's why you might hear Aboriginal people swear with a P. There's no F's. So it's similar to that, getting rid of our my English way of speaking. But just the journey, and I'd have it on my screensaver on my computer, so, you know, it would come up like, you know, Kunapa, a dog would come up, you know, Tim and a horse would come up. I was like, okay, just subconsciously when I could. And then going to my
0: This is a hard way to learn a language.
5: Oh, really tough.
0: Who's learned a language will know immersion, hearing people speak it all the time, you piece things together, but just one word at a time.
5: Yeah, it was tough. And then, I was going back and practicing on my little niece and nephews and telling them more about the culture. But then what I was doing was like, I need somebody to really connect me in Tennant Creek to all our Warramungu people. Because it's Rosie Alexandra is my great nana, born in Alexandria Station. Lily Alroy, born at Alroy Station. So all that area, Brunette, Karela, Sudan, all those stations, that's where our family, the Greens, out there, out of Karela Creek. But I just needed somebody to really connect me. And it just happened. I was at a NLC meeting, just observing it in Timber Creek. And my cousin Brian, now he's passed away, he stood up and said, I'm Warramungu. He said a couple of words and I understood him. And then he said, Warramungu. And And then I got up and I was able to speak, and I said a bit about my journey, what I'm doing. And then he just said to me, screamed out, "You're my cousin. Come up," like full NLC, "come up," and pulled it aside. And he says, "My father said to me before he goes, 'I've got sisters, you got to go and find them for us. I've got other family.'" And we did that.
0: Could you speak Warramungu at that time?
5: No. So that was it. I was like, "Bro, cuss, let's just sit down, brother. You know, seriously." And then I just say, so every time I went to Tennant Creek, and I was going every 6-7 weeks, I would go and see Brian, go and see my cousin. He would take me to his family, take us around, and Uncle Willie, who's now passed away, but the senior man there, always at the memo club, and didn't drink, liked the horses, but didn't drink. But I knew every time I went to Tennant Creek, I would go there and sit with him, buy him a Coke, have some lunch, and we'd just talk language and stories and culture. And he said, "Oh, it's time you need to go and ceremony stuff." So all those sort of things, but it just connected me. And then I felt really guilty, Liz, because I'm on this beautiful journey and I'm just growing in who I am. And I've left my mum and family behind here. And so I went home and I said, "We've got to just, I'm just going to say blackfella styles, jump in a bus and let's go." And it started with just, you know, 10 or 12 of us. And, you know, the last time we went, it was 40 to 50, all from the Tiwi Islands. They just next level, just got buses coming. And
0: down to Tennant Creek.
5: And
0: to
5: then
0: do what?
5: Straight to Tennant Creek. And then I went and picked up uncle and cousin, and he come around, and we got all of your footage and photos. It's literally all us sitting around this old man and this old lady, auntie there, just pretty much crying and just connecting and saying, I'm all right now, I can rest. And I know, but we got other people out there. And then not long after he passed away, that old man, but and then Brian took over, and he just really helped us, like language, family, life. Like, you know, he comes to town, he'd ring us up and just catch up with him. And unfortunately, just too much drink and things like that took over life. But that man, in a very short time, just made me feel complete as a person. Like, you know that old thing, you can't love others until you love yourself. And you're always the toughest on yourself, and we got to take it easier on ourselves. But it helps when you know you've got a real base, and that base is family and good, bad, crap, sometimes terrible situations. But at the end of the day, you just, you know, that's my brother or that's my cousin. That's just it. Sorry, that's it. But that journey has been absolutely amazing, Liz. And I know I'm doing all right when I get uncles or aunties or people ring me up. And, you know, it's a bit of a shock to me. Like, if you would have heard that conversation, I was like, I can't, what? I have to, like you do in another language, you have to click in. And it's a real monotone language, so it's quite hard, the slight syllables. And I said, you have to slow down if you're going to speak language. And so he did, and I'm just proud that I could, you know, I could talk back to him and understand it. And all it was that he had a flat tire. But he was in town.
0: That was the conversation
5: he was in
0: that
5: town,
0: I overheard.
5: But he had a flat tire. And I was like, wait, he's like, come now. Like,
0: well, you didn't sound like a man who was struggling or stumbling through a language. You were just, and that's why it captured me. You were just in conversation comfortably and fluently.
5: Yeah.
0: Kenny Vowles is who you're hearing from, in case you have just turned on the radio. He is from ABC Grandstand. You know him from there. He's represented the NT and Australia in cricket, had a short stint in politics as the
5: 7 years.
0: Former Labor member for Johnson, held a couple of portfolios with the Labor government during that time. So you know him and you know his voice, but you probably didn't know him all this well, as I have not either known him until that chance conversation about
5: I'm
0: the
5: so thankful, Liz,
0: broken down car, the flat tire.
5: Yeah, I was telling mum and family, like, that's amazing. I'm going to tune in because I just hope.
0: Well, who's listening? Say hello to them.
5: Yeah,
0: well,
5: mum. It's hard because
0: okay.
5: I just want to tell you, but I just say Anika, Moon, and Alanya, mum, sisters, all that. Just like, hello, welcome, hello. It's a really interesting thing learning Malay as well. When I was travelling over, some of the things like apa and apa, apa in Malay is what, but he's like, apa is like, what are you doing? Sort of come here. But yeah, it's just been just beautiful, Liz, and I just hope you're never too old to do it. And
0: are you teaching it to others now? Are you passing this on?
5: With the niece and nephews, I throw words in there and say diffs is how, you know, and one little syllable changes, you know, from grandfather to grandmother and those sort of things. And, you know, like I just wrote them down real simple, like, you know, for you, like Angi, he or she is Ama, Angel. I started with kangaroo, like Yarrowee.
0: Was that your first word?
5: Yeah.
0: What is it?
5: Yarrowee.
0: Yarrowee?
5: Kangaroo.
0: Kangaroo. Why was that the first word?
5: Because I nearly hit one. And I'll tell you a really funny
0: word. Are there swear
5: word?
0: Words that go with that?
5: Well, can I tell you, there's like a flooded.
0: Well, tell me Moronga, flooded, no one will know.
5: Or flooded, no, you will. I can't pronounce it, but I can spell it. But it's like W-A-N-K-A-R-R.
0: Oh, yeah.
5: That is like a running river. And aww. I think it's when you get there and like, oh, but. Yeah, so some
0: yeah,
5: third
0: well,
5: thing.
0: I'm not saying it now.
5: But, Liz, it's.
0: Kangaroo again, I've already forgotten it.
5: Yarrowee.
0: Yarrowee.
5: Yeah.
0: Yarrowee.
5: Yeah.
0: Kangaroo.
5: So Timina, I always love Timina because that's horse.
0: Timina.
5: And I always
0: Timina.
5: Like. The one I love is.
0: I
5: like,
0: can hear it. It
5: you know,
0: sounds like what you'd say to
5: horse. It's a big bullock, big bullocky. Well, the Warramunga word for cow is bullocky. Bull, bullocky. He's cow. And I was like, that just sound bullocky, bullock, you know? And just
0: well, that'd be a new word
5: yeah.
0: from when the cows were
5: yeah.
0: brought here.
5: I know, but you know, that's where they got it from.
0: Timini, though, I love that.
5: Yeah.
0: And Yarrowee.
5: Yeah, yeah, it's beautiful. And just the thing, look, one of my other businesses that I do outside ABC is called Lucana, and that is a Warramunga word for like the galaxy, the moon, the stars, the future. I call my partner Paul and Paul all the time because that's like heaven. That's the word for heaven. So Paul and Paul, I love that word. It's just Paul and Paul, just beautiful. But it means heaven, and yeah, it's just been unbelievable for me. And I'm a better person, Liz. I was angry after politics and just don't trust anybody. And you know, I was walking the street. I end up just being a hermit. Struggling at home because every time I go outside, people's like, you've done the right thing. You stood up, you know, you're not one of them. But in the meantime, I've given up a $400,000 job. I'm unemployed. I can't get a job because still a Labor government in a Labor term. So I'm on the nose. And this really saved me. It really did. It really just connected me. But, you know, not in a I've got to do this. It was like just that gnawing feeling, and I said, I've got to do this, and I've done it, and I'm so proud of my family for coming, you know, just being on the journey, all of us, because, you know, in a couple of weeks ago, one of my auntie Vigona's celebrated her 70th at St. Mary's Club, all the family there, the old band, my dad used to play in the Mystics, who were celebrating 50 years, played, you know, my Uncle Raphael, all them, you know, it's just, yeah, being connected is being a good person, I think. It just makes you better. Yeah, it made me a better person.
0: A lot of big celebrations you just mentioned there. Yeah. 50 years of the Mystics, 50 years of Deadly is what's being celebrated. Yeah. What we're celebrating for NAIDOC Week this week. What does 50 years of Deadly mean to you, Kenny?
5: Just recognition. That's what it's about. I mean, you know, people fought for a long time, and it's just about, for me, going in, I've been raised in an urban environment. I have had everything given you, probably more than most people, you know, being an Aboriginal person, getting scholarships and those sort of things. And I'm always honest about this, Liz, that, you know, I've been brought up in an urban environment. I've had to go and connect. But for me, there was people who were really fighting for equality, and that's what Australia's about. It's just being fair. And this is a celebration and recognition of all that fight and all those protests and camping out. And it doesn't matter what issue it was, they stuck to it because it wasn't fair. And it is a fair society now. It doesn't matter who you are, where you're from. You want to go to school, you go to school. You want to go to uni, you can go to uni. And that is a great place. I've lived in Malaysia. I've lived in Asia, and it's not like that. We are the lucky country, Liz, and sadly, you know, you don't realise until you go away. And I've always said to my boy and everybody's children, go and travel, because travel is education. You learn about cultures, life, little nuances, and you just come back a better person.
0: Can you tell me, and I don't know if this has any connection to the Warramungu journey, but you were telling me the other day about the moment that you realised what equality looks like as a cricket player in your cricket journey, and you were in the UK and you went to the bathroom and Lord Sheffield was there. Do you know the story
5: I've forgotten that. Because you know why? On the TV, somebody mentioned Lord Sheffield about he invented some railway thing.
0: I don't know. You were telling me that...
5: Because Sheffield Shields after Lord Sheffield.
0: You were at the loo with him. And I think, look, that was all there was.
5: Oh, sorry, yeah, I can tell you exactly how it is. Sorry, I'll get there. Because this is what was my life motto.
0: Now I'm regretting.
5: No, don't.
0: Are you okay to finish
5: on
0: this?
5: No, I'm really good. I've got it.
0: Lord
5: Sheffield is Sheffield Shield. I was fortunate enough to be in England and they picked me to go and play in the 100 years of Sheffield Shield celebration on his grounds. And I had a real issue, as you know, I'm a boy from Jingley, Darren River and then Maldon. And next minute I'm at Lord Sheffield's home ground and I was like, I've got to go to the toilet. So I go into the toilet and then Lord Sheffield just literally pushes me out the way and goes in to the throne, the palace, closes the door. And I thought, it just came to me. I thought, at some stage every day, we're all the same. Everybody's got to sit down and do a poo. And we're all equal for those couple of minutes of the day. And I tell you, for about 15 years, I was like, I was never overawed by anything. I was never scared of anybody or anything, but I was just overawed about I don't fit in here because I know I don't, because I don't speak like that. I don't look like that. But, yeah, that was sort of a motto for many years, that at some stage we've all got to sit down and we're all equals. And even Lord Sheffield's got to sit down.
0: On the throne.
5: And nobody came in to help him out either. So it was good.
0: Kenny Vowles, I love you. Thank you for coming on to share that story with us. And I'm so glad that I overheard that conversation and that you've shared some of your language with us today so that we can keep it alive, because I think as an outsider, I've always reflected on what a shame it must be for so many, for so many Australians to have lost their language, First Nations Australians. And for so long, the conversation was about how many languages were dying. It seems to be changing, that people are holding on tight and not letting go and bringing languages back. And how amazing is that?
5: It's just beautiful. And I just want to say thank you, Liz, because, you know, it's so, like I said at the start, I'm going to give a fair bit away of myself and my family's journey, but it's so important to get it out there so others can maybe start it, or they're having a bit of a hiccup in their own, that, you know, when you're feeling a bit down and blue, it really helps that you know you've got connections around the world. Thank you, Liz.
0: All right, my absolute pleasure, and it's genuinely and truly an honour. Kenny Vowles from ABC Grandstand. You'll hear him on the wireless this weekend. Cricket legend himself for the Territory and Australia. I'm going to chuck on a song and come and give you a hug, Kenny Vowles. And then Dr. Naomi is in the house. So get your science questions through on 0487 99 1057. It's 18 to 3.

0: Stealthy Yindi World turning on ABC, Darwin and across the territory where we are this week with so much help from some pretty special people celebrating 50 years of Deadly for NAIDOC Week. 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It is 13 to 3. 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
0: And this week, Dr. Carl has morphed into the shape of Dr. Naomi Kobelik, who has a PhD in STEM biology. She loves questions about the body, biology, medicine, health, all the questions that I think you guys like

0: All the questions that I think you guys like answers to. Dr. Naomi, good afternoon.
1: Hello, hello. That was such a beautiful conversation between you and Kenny. I loved listening, and it feels fitting that you ended on toilet talk because I do love talking about bowel movements.
0: As soon as I asked, I thought we've been very, beautiful conversation. And then I thought, should I have not asked that final question? So I'm glad that it's okay with you.
1: It was perfect.
0: Naomi, why do you love bowel movements?
1: Oh, I think there's just so much stigma around pooping, but it is that equalizer, like Kenny was saying, we all do it. So I love opening up conversations about it, and I'm a real nerd when it comes to IBS.
0: Oh, okay. Well, look, I reckon that if people have questions about bowel movements or IBS, what is IBS? And has the understanding of what it is changed over the last decade or so? I've got a few friends who've suffered with it, and I feel like it was poorly understood, but maybe better understood these days. Irritable bowel syndrome.
1: Yeah, it is irritable bowel syndrome. It affects around 1 in 10 people. And the reason why I think it's so poorly understood previously is because it's really messy. It's really complicated. And we're only starting to put those pieces together. And there's still so much that we don't know. But what tends to happen is that people will have that reoccurring chronic tummy pain. And then they'll either have, if you don't mind me being a little crass, sloppy plops or clogged pipes. Or if you're really lucky, you can kind of flip-flop between the two. I myself am team sloppy. And because when we talk about those types of symptoms, it really just sounds like an issue that's exclusive to the gut. But in reality, IBS is an issue of gut-brain interactions, which is really fascinating.
0: So does that mean IBS has an impact on your brain, or your brain is causing the IBS?
1: Yeah, it's actually a bit of both. So I kind of think about it as the gut and the brain being in conversation with each other, and it's changes to that conversation, which is what happens when you have IBS.
0: Does that mean there's a mental health facet of it as well?
1: Yeah. So normally if you're someone who presents with IBS, first of all, very important to go to your doctor so they can rule out any more, serious conditions. But one of the first line treatments is a low FODMAP diet. So that's a restrictive diet that obviously tackles your gut. Another therapy option that works just as well as low FODMAP is hypnotherapy. I didn't believe it when I first read
0: it.
1: Wow. Right? But because it's an issue of gut-brain interactions, you can tackle it from the gut or the brain, or tackle it both ways, which we only have very limited data on, but so far looks quite promising.
0: So I've recently been taking antidepressant medication and having side effects with that and trying to find the right one that works for me.
1: Yeah.
0: One of the biggest impacts has been on my tummy.
1: Yes.
0: And really upset stomach, feeling like I want to throw up every day. And I know that it's from this medication. Is that because it's just medicine, or is it something to do specifically with antidepressant medication?
1: It can really depend on whether it's the medication specifically, or if it's that the medication is targeting something like a pathway that still has a role in something else. So sometimes it can be a little bit hard to untangle. But as someone who also has IBS or also has anxiety as well, I think it's super important to chat to your doctor, because there are ways that you can try and tackle those side effects that don't suit you.
0: Yes, and I made that sound like I was looking for specific GP advice. I guess the question around that is I have read that you have a lot of antidepressants are working on serotonin, and you have a lot of serotonin receptors in your gut, and maybe that's why it causes issues.
1: And also because lots of people who have IBS also have anxiety and depression. So we find that they're about 3 times more likely than the general population. And the reason why that is, we're not entirely sure, but we think because there's this massive, massive genetic study that had over 50,000 people with IBS. And when we analyze that data, we think that there are shared pathways between IBS and anxiety, which is pretty cool.
0: Can you just get a poo transplant to fix all of this, Naomi?
1: I love that. I love poo transplants. They're so fun. but the science for poo transplants for IBS is a little shaky. We're not entirely sure. There's some evidence that says it might be okay, and some that says it's probably not the best option. But the cool thing is, you can deliver. The idea is you get some poo from a healthy person and deliver it into less healthy person to kind of colonize that good bacteria. And you can either go up or down, two different ways you can reach the same goal. But I think the reason why the results are always so finicky is because it's so hard to define who a healthy donor is.
0: 1-300-057-222 if you have got a

0: a question for Dr. Naomi this afternoon. Deb has texted in with this question. She has, and I reckon you won't be the only one, Deb. She has diverticulitis right now, and it's incredibly painful. She says, I know it's the little bubbles of bowel pushing out the sides of the intestine, but what is it that actually causes the pain?
1: Oh, it is those little bubbles that causes the pain, from my understanding.
0: Okay.
1: Yeah.
0: And what exactly is it? Like, what causes diverticulitis?
1: It's kind of inflammation of these small pouches in the walls of your large intestine.
0: And is it something that affects people in middle age quite a bit?
1: I'm actually not sure who has it more often than other people, sorry.
0: Okay.
1: Yeah.
0: Deb, call if you've got further questions, because Dr. Naomi might be able to expand upon that. 1-300-057-222. A question about kombucha. My mum bought kombucha recently and she was looking at the ingredients, went, hang on, how can this work with no sugar? Sugar-free kombucha, because don't you need the sugar to make the fermenting happen?
1: Yeah, so the whole idea with kombucha is that it provides probiotics and different things that are good for your gut, because there's wonderful little bacteria or yeast in there that's chewing away on the sugars, but they must be using certain strains that can use, I'm guessing, artificial sweeteners or something else instead, but they need to be eating something.
0: So maybe you can make it with the artificial sweetener.
1: Yeah. I believe so.
0: All right. Well, there's an answer to that one. Question about grapefruit and grapefruit juice that I think Miranda might have had last week that we didn't get to. Why is it that you have to avoid the fruit or the juice from the fruit when you're taking certain medications?
1: Yeah, that's a really good question and one I've wondered myself. When it comes to grapefruit, it's important to know that grapefruit is still a great fruit. It's healthy. It's good for you. But we do know that it can interact with some drugs. And that's because drugs are broken down in the body by enzymes. And it seems that a particular enzyme can be impacted by grapefruit. And depending on the type of drug, that either means that you could end up with too much or too little of the drug. And the dosage is super important to get the effect that you want in the body. So without that, it can be really, really stressful. So that's why it's best to try and avoid grapefruit with certain medications. It doesn't impact all medications, but it does impact some.
0: Yeah, it's interesting that it's just grapefruit, though.
1: I know,
0: right? It's not lemons. It's not, all citrus. It's just grapefruit.
1: Just grapefruit. It's got one particular part that just tackles one particular enzyme.
0: Yeah. And they figured that out, which is great. So check the warning labels on your medication and watch out for grapefruit, although, as you said, still a great fruit. So daggy, Dr. Naomi, if you've got a question, give us a call, 1-300-057-222. Someone wants to ask, can nicotine ever be good? And the context is, Dave Hughes, the comedian, who's a little bit on the nose at the moment, was on a podcast and said, nicotine isn't bad, it's just the delivery method that is. It's just smoking that's bad for you. But nicotine's actually got heaps of beneficial qualities, which is true. Is there some other beneficial qualities? Can nicotine ever be good?
1: There is some science showing that nicotine does have different impacts on the body. But what's really important to understand, that the whole pitch we're seeing right now is that nicotine is, you know, good for your brain. It's a healthy supplement. And there is no science supporting that. And a lot of people are pushing these nicotine patches instead of, you know, smoking, because they're saying that smoking or vaping is obviously has those negative health consequences. I think it's really important to know that when it comes to stopping smoking, nicotine replacements are good, but that's because in that situation, the benefits outweigh the risks. But nicotine itself is not harmless. We have to be really conscious that it is addictive. It can lead to dependence. So just promoting it as something that people can take to be healthier is really risky and not something that is supported by science.
0: I get the vibe that this is one of those things. I'm not on the TikTok and the influencers and the wellness influencers. This might be one of those really misleading health claims that's been gaining popularity lately.
1: There's plenty floating around on the case. Yeah, I see it all the time.
0: But nicotine, like, too dangerous, or are there some benefits if you had
1: If you're someone who's smoking or vaping and you're using nicotine to curb those habits, then that makes a lot of sense and that's a good benefit to you. But if you're just taking nicotine for these supposed health kicks, it's really not worth the risk of addiction to nicotine, like especially when the science doesn't stack up. So in some situations, nicotine makes sense. In most, it does not.
0: Don't take your health and wellness advice, excuse me, from Dave Hughes.
1: Yeah.
0: Australian comedian. And whatever it is that he's becoming of late. Dr. Naomi, we've got to leave it there. We're heading up to the news at 3 o'clock. I'm sorry that I cut our time a little bit short today. But
1: don't be sorry. I had such a lovely time listening into that conversation. So thank you.
0: I'm so glad you did and that you were there to listen to that as well. So thank you so much for joining us, and we will catch you another time. Either Dr. Naomi or Dr. Carl or some other legend will be back taking your science questions next Thursday from just after 2:30. If you've got a question, send it through now. We'll pop it top of the list, 0487 99 1057. It's coming up to 3 o'clock. Ahead on the other side of the news, we're going to catch up with Simone Croft from Catherine. She usually does our history segment on a Wednesday, but had a few issues with the phones yesterday. We're going to talk about the history of Catherine's cinema, and I'd love to hear about the old cinemas of Darwin that you remember that aren't around anymore. Fond cinematic memories of, well, not just Darwin, of all of the territory. And we've got to get back to this week's game of fizzer or banger pop music you're voting for.
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3: Good afternoon, Rio Davis with ABC News. Northern Territory police have defended the length of time it took them to charge a man accused of murdering a 17-year-old girl in a remote community. At around 11 o'clock on Monday morning, police were called to reports a woman was unconscious in a home on Galawinku, and when they arrived, they found her dead. They arrested a 34-year-old on the same day, and Detective Acting Superintendent Paul Lawson says today's charges are based on a significant amount of evidence, including about their domestic relationship.
4: It's a complex investigation and murder. It's a very serious allegation very serious charge that Major Crime investigate. So we had to make sure that all the evidence was there, and with the autopsy wasn't conducted till yesterday, and that gave us all the evidence we needed after that.
3: The peak body representing Indigenous children says government members on the NT's Legislative Scrutiny Committee have chosen politics before evidence by recommending a child protection bill be passed with only a minor change. The committee's made 5 recommendations in its report released yesterday, most of which call for more clarification on how some of the reforms will operate in practice. Chief Executive of the Peak Body for Indigenous Children, SNAICE, Catherine Little, says evidence heard throughout 2 days of public hearings has been ignored.
5: What is really clear to us is that the Northern Territory Legislative Scrutiny Committee has chosen politics over evidence, because we heard what the evidence was. Certainly we listened in.
3: The Federal Shadow Communications Minister says it's very concerning Telstra's experienced a second outage issue. Telstra says it's reduced a 000 calling error by 90% overnight following a subsequent issue. The telco says it's had good success with people immediately retrying 000 calls if they experience issues. Sarah Henderson has told 2GB Radio the outage is unacceptable and says there needs to be accountability.
6: It is further evidence of that we have got an unacceptable level of service by our telecommunications carriers. And that is why I have called for an urgent inquiry by the regulator.
3: Prime Minister Anthony Albanese is meeting with his Indian counterpart Narendra Modi in Melbourne for annual bilateral talks on trade and defence. Foreign Affairs reporter Stephen Jedgetts has more.
7: The two prime ministers are in Government House. They've now begun their bilateral meeting with a host of other ministers and senior officials. Now, the prime minister is going to focus quite heavily during these talks on a couple of things. I think in particular on economic issues. We heard a lot this morning at a business event about the need to grow and broaden the economic relationship. Trade between Australia and India has actually really boomed in the last 4 or 5 years, particularly since a partial free trade agreement was signed. There's a realisation, I think, on both sides that it really has to broaden out a little bit.
3: US President Donald Trump says he's hit Iran very hard in response to attacks on 3 cargo vessels in the Strait of Hormuz this week. Iran's Revolutionary Guards say they've launched strikes on US bases in Kuwait and Bahrain in retaliation for the American attack, which state media says has killed at least one person. Tehran is warning it will extend its response to other American bases in the Middle East should Washington strike again. Speaking to reporters aboard Air Force One, Mr. Trump says the US has already won the war militarily.
8: And I say we hit them 20-1. Every time they hit us, we're going to hit them 20. And we did it last night. They did a little something today, but it was really retribution for last night. And when they hit, we hit back much harder.
3: And in sport, Hawthorn will be without Nick Watson for Saturday night's AFL clash against Carlton at the MCG. The 21-year-old forward's been ruled out for a second straight week due to a hamstring injury, but he'll look to return in round 19. Connor Nash's status remains up in the air as the midfielder continue his rehab from a neck issue. Coach Sam Mitchell says Nash could miss the rest of the year.
9: So he's got some sort of disc issue in his neck, which caused him to lose some strength in his arms. Quite unusual, so we've had to go to some experts. He went to Sydney and got some further treatment. Now, he definitely won't play for a month, but we have no timeline. So realistically, he could miss the rest of this season.
3: In the weather for today, there's a slight to medium chance of showers across the Tiwi, Northern Arnhem, Far Eastern Carpentaria, Southern Barkley and Western Simpson districts, increasing to a high chance in the Eastern Simpson district, mostly sunny elsewhere. You're up to date with the latest in ABC News. It's 3:05.
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0: And cricket fans, listen up. Nathan Lyon. In town for a few days with just over a month to go before Test cricket returns to Darwin next month. He is, as far as I'm aware, one of Australia's greatest bowlers. Dropped for the Test in the Gabba last year, but he's gunning for a return to the Australian team. Do you remember, if you don't, this moment? Oh, and it's gone. I can't find it now. Oh, where'd you go, Nathan Lyon? I had a little moment to take you back in the career of one of Australia's greatest bowlers. It's gone, I can't find it. Basically, it was him taking a wicket. It was on debut against Sri Lanka. First ball, took a wicket. Pretty exciting, if you can imagine it in your mind's eye. That's where he started. He's taken more than 500 wickets in his career. One of, I think, only 3 Australian bowlers to have done that. You know I don't know much about, like, the intricacies of the game, even though I can totally get on board. Sidelined since tearing his hamstring off the bone, in the 3rd Ashes Test in December. He reckons he's on track to be fit for the game here in Darwin next month. Now, he's in town tomorrow and we'll be in the studio from 2:30. And I need you to help a sister out because you know I can get into the action and get on a sporting bandwagon. But I really don't know anything about Nathan Lyon and what to ask him. So if you had the chance to interview Nathan Lyon, what would you ask him about cricket, about fitness, about his life before cricket, his life outside of cricket, his favourite food? Anything at all, although I do really need help with the cricket questions. Send your question through, and if you would like to help me with the interview tomorrow, let me know because I would like to make that opportunity available to you. If you're a massive cricket fan and you're like, I would love to interview Nathan Lyon, Let me know. Call and have a word with Miranda, 1300 057 222. This is the question that Glenn from Fanny Bay had earlier on.
17: What's his music of choice for either to rev up or to, you know, focus and get that centrally calm sort of thing?
0: Okay, great.
17: Or is it a podcast?
0: Okay. What's he listen to?
17: Yeah, what's he listen to in the sheds before an innings?
0: What does he listen to in the sheds before an innings? That is an excellent question. I'll put that one to him tomorrow from 2:30. Nick and Jingley. Hello, Nathan. Besides variation in speed and placement, how many different balls do you have? Which obviously means the different ways the balls come out of his hand when he bowls. I understand the question, Nick. Thank you. As a second question, do you have a RSI or osteoarthritis? Mate, please demystify, says Nick in Jingley. Look, I have a question for him, helped out by my young fella who noticed the number that Nathan Lyon wears. He does, of course, wear the number 67, so I'll ask him how annoying that has been for him over the last couple of years. We're going to get back to Fizzer or Banger in a moment because overwhelmingly we were heading in the direction of Banger, but if you're just joining me, you won't have cast your vote, so we're going to do that next. But just a few texts came through towards the end of my conversation with Dr. Naomi. I was asking her about the impact that antidepressants have on your gut. Because I have been on antidepressants lately and trying to find the right one for me, and they cause a lot of upset stomach has been a side effect that I've been experiencing. And I think these are okay to read out. Yeah. Someone has texted in saying, Liz, be careful regarding antidepressants. My wife was on a low dose for PMDD, which is premenstrual dysphoria disorder. I think it's like the monster of all PMSs, and actually really quite hard for the depression side of it too, I think. This texter, who will remain anonymous, says she was on the low dose PMDD and now sexually cannot feel anything, which I think can be a side effect. I'm actually off them now because I was having too many side effects. All the doctors all helping me out with all of this. But David of Grey has written in to say, Liz, I can't believe you're taking antidepressants and trying to find the right ones. You're such a happy person on the radio. And I am a happy person, David. But yeah, that's just a little journey that I'm on at the moment to try and get on top of a couple of things. And obviously go talk to your doctor about this stuff if you need that help as well. But it's really another tool that you can have in your toolkit if you need a little bit of help with that type of mental health stuff. One thing that helps with my mental health stuff is music. So let's get back to Fizzer or Banger. We'll do that next.
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0: And this week, Miranda has picked a big track from 1979 for you to vote for. It's not this one. That was big in 79, number 9 in the charts that year. Amy Stewart, Knock on Wood. I'm just taking you to the era. That was high up in the charts. This is another one that was big in the charts in 1979.

finished the year at number 13 on the charts. Up There, Kazaley by, what's his name? Mike someone. There's another one here I was going to play for you. Oh, the number one song that year, I'd never even heard of it. It was, where is it? I've lost everything today. Can't find it. Anyway, never mind. You're back there. You're in the zone. This is what you're voting for today.

0: That song finished the year at number 10 on the Australian charts, described by various reviewers as quirky Europop. Someone says the nonsensical lyrics create a catchy cadence. And someone else says it's a totally infectious body mover. When Miranda picked this one, I was like, yeah, I don't know what I'd give it. I don't know if it's fizzer or banger, but it is growing on me. And it would appear that it is a song that has some cross-generational support because producer Harriet, who is potentially a few decades younger than you or I, is a big fan. Hello, Harriet.
1: Hi.
0: Welcome back.
1: Thank you.
0: Were here on the Arvo show this week behind the scenes helping out on Drive today. You heard pop music was in the firing line and you were like, I got to come and speak in favour.
1: I don't often know the songs that are serial bangers. So as soon as I did, I had to come down. And
0: okay. Tell me why you know and love this song.
1: Well, I did some more research on it because it's just a song that I sort of, in my visceral, I knew about it. And then I was like, where has this come from? It's from TikTok, to be completely blunt, because a dance troupe of, I don't know, 7, 10-year-old girls did a dance to it and that blew up on TikTok. And then so there was celebrities and influencers and all of them recreating this dance. And it was it's a really sort of robotic dance that you don't
0: make
1: often
0: sense.
1: See. Yeah.
0: Makes sense to that sound.
1: Yeah.
0: Can you do it for me?
1: No, absolutely not.
0: No one will see, just me. No. Okay. And that's how you got into it?
1: That's how
0: I
1: got into
0: it. Is it still a thing on TikTok?
1: Oh, no.
0: Or that's just how you came across it?
1: That's just how I came across it. But it's certainly I still listen to it on Spotify.
0: Hmm.
1: And I've since come across it in movies and stuff.
0: Yeah.
1: So yeah.
0: Okay.
1: Still in the favourites.
0: Well, Harriet's a fan. She gets a vote for banger. How many decades younger than me are you?
1: Well, I don't know your age and I wouldn't like to guess it. I'm 23.
0: Okay. 2 and a bit decades younger than me. So, yeah, cross-generational support for pop music. Where does your vote go today? If you hate it and you don't want to hear it, you better get voting. 0487991057. Thank you, Harriet. We've got Bart on the line who didn't know until now, I don't think. Maybe I'm informing him for the very first time, that he is part of our expert panel of judges for Fizzer or Banger. Hello, Bart.
2: G'day, Liz.
0: I don't know. I actually don't know what expertise you have, but you're on the panel.
2: Well, I was alive. Is that enough?
0: It is good enough for me.
2: No worries.
0: What do you remember about pop music in 1979?
2: Well, it was the first year of my apprenticeship as a printing compositor. I was about 17. And there was such... Everywhere else... You went. There was great music by bands like Cold Chisel and Angels and Sports and these were Australian bands, let alone the stuff coming out of the US and Britain. And I had no idea who sung that. It was something I tried to erase from a memory because although I was 17, I was sneaking into pub discos and stuff like
0: mm-hmm.
2: that.
0: Mm-hmm.
2: And yeah, it was painful. It was just techno, what we called techno crap at the time.
0: Okay. All right.
2: I'm glad. That's.
0: What about this? I was trying to find this one before. Do you know what was, given that you were alive and listening to the music, do you know what was number one, finished the year at number one in the charts in 1979, the highest selling song that year?
2: Hopefully it wasn't that Hernandez thing that I heard.
0: No, Born to Be Alive. Don't like that. Have you heard of a band called Racy?
2: Yeah, I remember Racy. Yeah, it was real pop. Mm. But
0: okay,
2: it sounded all right, but I'd never bought an album or anything like that.
0: This was the number one song in Australia in 1979.

0: that would be more your cup of tea, but
1: no.
0: No,
1: it's all right for the countdown crowd. The girls liked it. But no, I was more a Crosby, Stills, Nash and Young sort of bloke back then.
0: Okay. All right. Well, you're going banger. I mean, Fizzer, sorry for pop music. I don't think that's why you got in touch, though, was it?
1: No.
0: You had a question for Nathan Lyon.
2: I love cricket. If he could tell us which was the best after-match party that he had with Warnie, what game was it and what'd they get up to?
0: Great question. I've got a good 15 minutes with him, hopefully, unless his schedule changes or something. So I'll have time to ask him about that. Nice one, Bart. Lovely to hear from you. He's on our expert panel of judges. I don't know why, but he is. Brashy, you are as well, if you want to get a vote in for pop music. And Des in Mataranka at Little Roper Stock Camp. You're the three experts. I don't know why. You might be rotated off. Someone else might fill in. But for now, you're our three. So, Brashy, who are you back on the radio this week? Brashy in Alice Springs, I think you are. But if you want to get your vote in, give us a call, 1300 057 222. Next, though, I am taking you back in time to when Catherine Cinema was actually in Mataranka. And if you've got some memories of this time or other cinemas that have long gone from the territory, I'd love to hear them. Simone Croft is back sharing the history of Catherine with us. After everyone's favourite Beatle, it's George Harrison,

0: I still didn't decide who my favourite Beatle is after that conversation last week. Based on that song alone, I'd probably end up voting for George Harrison. That's a vote for another day at this stage, though, because we're voting Fizza or Banger. The song you're voting for is Pop Music, spelt M-Z, M-U-Z-I-K, of course. Pop Music from M from 1979. There's been a late surge for Fizza. Steve writing in to say, I'm with your previous caller, techno crap. And as for Racy, no comment. Me and your caller would get on fine. So I've got another vote for Fizza. Although Troy in Nullanboy has written in to say it is an absolute banger. So if you don't want to hear it in full, you think it's a Fizza, get your vote through 0487991057.
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0: And do you remember the drive-in at Catherine, or can you go all the way back to when Catherine Cinema was actually a bit of a drive down the track to Mataranka? Simone Croft joins us every couple of weeks for a trip in the time machine, specifically around Catherine. Couldn't talk to her yesterday because of the phones, but she's back today to take a look at the history of cinemas in K-Town. Simone, good afternoon.
2: Hi, Liz. How are you?
0: Take me back in time. The Catherine Cinema was actually in Mataranka. Where was it?
2: Yeah, in the main part of Mataranka. I don't exactly know what area because everything's changed since, you know, the end of World War II. But it was a army cinema. Outdoor cinema, and my grandfather used to get everyone in town and put them in the old Blitz, and it was sort of like a truck, open air truck, and everyone used to stand in the back, and he'd do this 2-hour trip down to Mataranka with everyone to watch a couple of movies, and then he'd drive everyone home again. And so that used to happen once a month, just because Catherine was still, and Mataranka was still under military control. So they just thought, you know, for a bit of entertainment and to, you know, alleviate a bit of lightheartedness, he used to gather everyone up and they loved it.
0: How many of you were bundled into this open air truck? What did you call it? A Blitz?
2: Yeah, it was an army Blitz. And so they used, you know how they have those, they look a little bit similar still, the army trucks, you know, and they have the canvas cover over the back. But everyone used to, he'd take that off and he'd just drive them all down, all the postal staff, anyone who wanted to come that could he could gather. It was just, he liked to help people out and go and see something, you know, because it was pretty hard after the war.
0: Was it a drive-in cinema or was it just an open-air cinema and you just happened
2: just
0: to have a good ride there?
2: Yeah, you'd have to stand up all the way. But they didn't mind. They obviously, I don't know how they did it, but that's just the story my dad told me. And he was a child when they used to go down there with all the postal staff. So it was really a really nice outing for them. And then a little bit after that, there was another open-air cinema in Studded Street that was an army one. And so they sort of had like deck chair sort of things. I don't know exactly what they were called. But
0: was your daddy in the army? That's why? Or he?
2: No, he wasn't. No, my grandfather came with the PMG, which is Postmaster General's, like he looked after the Overland Telegraph, but he was issued one of these trucks to help look after everything around the community. So with the PMG.
0: So that's how that happened. I mean, this must have been the case back then, but I love that the cinema wasn't just for the army. By the sounds of things, it was there for everyone to enjoy. It wasn't on base and just something that the army and they probably weren't there with members of their family, but not like today where things might be kept aside for people who belong to the army. This was part of the community.
2: Yeah, well, after the war had finished and the towns were still under military control, So families were slowly coming back, and after they were evacuated and were allowed in. So then that's, but the army was still present. There were still some, like in especially Matarenka, because that was a service centre. So for aircraft and all sorts, and they had the disposal unit there where they were, the army was selling off all the goods.
0: Would you know, Simone, what films were being screened at the cinema in Matarenka?
2: No, but my dad did tell me about some of the, mainly, he did tell me they were mainly cowboy movies. They were very bloke orientated. So I guess it was, you know, just, I don't know, for men mainly, because that was mainly who was residing in the towns at the time.
0: That's what they liked, to go and watch the movies.
2: Yeah,
0: Did Catherine have a drive-in?
2: It did. It's had a couple of cinemas. And I was just going to quickly tell you, there was one right where Red Rooster is today, and that was owned by Jack Neal. And he used to have, and that was like a deck chair cinema, and you'd actually go in, and he had a cafe and all that sort of stuff where you could buy ice cream or whatever, lollies and drinks, had that. And then on a Saturday, he used to open it up, and he used to have boxing in there. So the front where the cinema, the screen was, just below that, he turned into a boxing ring, and they used to have challenges in there. So that was a really interesting part. But there was also the drive-in cinema that Mr. Murphy owned at Harrod Street, and that was really popular. So that was like in probably the 70s right up until about, I don't know, I'm just going to say about 83. But I remember going to that one. And it was really good. We seen Jaws.
0: Oh, no. How old were you, Simone?
2: I think I was about 12.
0: Were you frightened?
2: Yes. And we got home, and halfway through the night, this screaming started, and it was my sister, my older sister, and she had her hand under the mattress, and she thought that the shark had bitten her.
0: Because she couldn't see her hand. Because she woke up.
2: See her hand. Then we woke her up. She was screaming.
0: Oh, no.
2: She was traumatised by it.
0: Do you know, I've never seen Jaws, and I don't think I'm ever going to watch it.
2: Yeah. And then the other one, there were always two movies. I remember seeing that one and Paint Your Wagon. And I think that had Lee Marvin in it.
0: And what do you remember about, like, the snacks at the drive-in cinema?
2: Popcorn. Mm. Cokes and ice creams. It was pretty, and a few lollies. It was pretty basic.
0: I've never been to a drive-in cinema. They have been around in my lifetime, but just never been. Do you park up next to a speaker? Is that how you get the sound into the car?
2: Yeah, it's like a big car park, and you have a pole with a speaker, and you put the speaker in your door, and then you'd wait for the movie to start. But it was kind of interesting of the end of the night, because people would fall asleep and the man would have to come around and wake you up. So the movie
0: and what if you
2: finished,
0: like,
2: time to go home.
0: What if your car wouldn't start at the drive-in?
2: Oh, well, I guess there'd be someone there to help
0: you. Did you leave your car on or the car was off?
2: No, you turned your car off.
0: Yeah, it'd be too many fumes otherwise.
2: And I do remember Mum and Dad had a Volkswagen. And we were allowed to take our bean bags. So Mum and Dad would sit in the front seats and us girls would be on the bean bags at the front.
0: Oh, that was good planning, Simone. Yeah. Please share with me your memories of the drive-in cinema, because, like, it's really not all that long ago that was a way that you could go to the movies, even if they weren't so common. Because when did the Alice Springs one wrap up. It was like only in the last decade, I think. If you're in Alice Springs, you'll have to remind me, but I'm certain that there was a drive-in in Alice Springs until very recently. What are your memories of it? What did you take to the drive-in cinema to get nice and comfy? What about the snacks and the lollies? Did you, you know, do a little bit of snogging on the back seat? Because I believe there's a bit of that that went on based on my experience of watching the film Grease. Simone?
2: Yeah. Well, the old
0: Daddy trying to cop a cup of feel, Sandy, at the movies.
2: The Sandmans were in then.
0: Oh,
2: so.
0: Yeah.
2: Beans, so, yes.
0: Oh, Simone, some lovely memories. I'm sorry I've got to keep it a bit shorter today because we've got to get to the latest news headlines with Rio. We'll catch you in a few weeks' time for some more history of Catherine, but the history and the memories of the driving. I never went. What did I miss? Like, how were you comfortable? Was it just like lots of snogging? What did the cars break down? What else happened at the drive-in cinema? 1-300-057-222. I would love to hear more of those stories ahead. Also ahead in the next half hour, your questions please for Australian bowler Nathan Lyon, who's going to be in the studio from 2:30 tomorrow ahead of the return of Test cricket to Darwin next month. Right now though, Rio is here with the latest news headlines. Good afternoon.
3: Good afternoon, Liz. Making news, Northern Territory Police have charged a 34-year-old man with murder over the death of a 17-year-old girl in Arnhem Land. At around 11 o'clock on Monday morning, police were called to reports a woman was unconscious in a home on Galawinku, and when they arrived, they found her dead at the scene. An autopsy conducted yesterday found blunt force injuries appear to have caused her death. Police arrested the 34-year-old on Monday and have today charged him with one count of murder, with their investigations indicating the pair were in a domestic relationship. He'll face Darwin local court tomorrow. US President Donald Trump has announced he'll remove Syria from an American list of countries that sponsor terrorism after nearly five decades. Mr. Trump informed Syria's leader Ahmed al-Sharaa of his decision on the sidelines of the NATO summit in Turkey. The US Congress will now conduct a 45-day review before the decision can take effect. And Australian actress Sarah Snook has been nominated for two Emmys for her mystery television miniseries All Her Fault. She joins fellow Australians, including editor Marcus Shelberg, director Kian O'Cleary, and cinematographer Jeff Thomas, who are all up for a gong. Netflix's Love on the Spectrum, which is based on the ABC series, has been nominated for 5 awards, and medical drama The Pitt leads the race with a total of 25 nominations, while the dark comedy Hacks has landed 24 nods, which is a record-setting haul for a comedy in a single year. Liz, there'll be more news at 4.
0: I just gave The Pitt 24 nods while you were saying that as I nodded my head vigorously. Have you watched it?
3: No,
0: it's so good. Oh, so good.
3: I think I watched the first episode and found it genuinely stressful.
0: It's so stressful. It's like an hour by hour in the ED, but it's also, I don't think it's a one shot take, but it might be, but it just keeps moving from thing to thing. And it's not all like, I watched Grey's Anatomy for many years. That was just like every episode was heart wrenching personal tale. This is really about, it's like a microcosm of American life at the moment. And what a struggle it is to get healthcare. And there's, it might've been season two. I binge this in like record time. And season two, I think it might've been, there's an episode where an ICE agent comes into the ED and you can imagine that this is a thing that just kind of happens in the US these days that marks it as a very, very different place to where we live in Australia.
3: And it's so interesting to see these shows that are for entertainment reflecting the current political climate.
0: Yeah, it's, and the acting's just next level. The if you don't like medical procedures on screen, you might be a bit
3: That was my squeamish. Biggest issue with it, is that I'm totally squeamish. Like, I can't
0: cover your eyes
3: see.
0: For a bit of it. Yeah. But it's really good. And the other one, the Sarah Snook one, it, I think it was filmed in Melbourne. It's a very weird thing where you're watching it and you're like, this doesn't, it's meant to be Chicago or something. And you're like, there's something familiar about this. And then I looked it up, you know, I'm someone who watches TV and Googles a lot while watching. And then, yeah, it was filmed in Melbourne. So you see kind of Melbourne-y things when you're watching it.
3: Yeah, there was a series a few years ago, I think Love Me it was called, that was also set in Melbourne, but that the show was based, you know, the world was Melbourne. And I really love it when, you know, you actually get to see the places we live on
0: Secret
3: screen.
0: Life of Us. Did you ever watch that?
3: Or like Top End Wedding.
0: Yeah.
3: Like even Top End Wedding and Top End Bub, like watching those, it's always
0: just to see them
3: funny.
0: In the suburbs.
3: In the suburbs, but also like the driving sequences of shots where it's like they're going from the airport and then they go like out to Fanny Bay and then they go into the city and it's like that's not how you get
0: order.
3: To Nightcliff.
0: That is so true. What were these nominations for? What awards?
3: The Emmys.
0: The Emmys, the big TV ones. Excellent. Rio, thank you. Let me know if you've watched The Pitt, if you recommend the Sarah Snook one. Look, we don't have to spend any more time on this. It was good. She was good. I feel like there were a lot of holes in the plot in that one. But The Pitt, couldn't fault it. It is incredibly tense and stressful, but very good drama. 22-4 on 105.7 ABC Darwin. The song you are voting for today in Banger v Fizzer is this one. It was one of the top songs in Australia in 1979. Pop, pop, pop music. Finished the year at number 10 on the charts. Do you remember 1979? Lay Your Love on Me from Racy. Whatever happened to them? Never heard of them until I was looking at this list today. It was number one on the charts that year. Do you know this one?

0: actually really like that one. Number one in 1979. You're not voting for that. I'm just taking you there, giving you a taste of 1979. That's Racy, Lay Your Love on Me. They also had Some Girls in the top five. Born to Be Alive, big hit that year. Heart of Glass from Blondie. We still play that one for you. I Was Made for Loving You. Kiss, that's where we are. 1979. Knock on Wood, Amy Stewart. Up There, Kazaley by... what's his name? I think I was trying to call him Tom Brady before. It's Mike Brady, isn't it? But pop music, spelt, of course, M-U-Z-I-K, a quirky Europop number. That's what you're voting on. And a late surge for Fizzer. Techno crap, says Stephen Jingley. He agrees with. But someone else says, the song is a definite Fizzer. Jason, Harriet's dad, has texted in. Harriet, who's been producing Afternoons this week but is producing Drive today, and she is in her 20s, and she came in before to say, actually, this song's been big on TikTok. That's how I came across it, and it's now on my Spotify list. It's a banger, and now Harriet's dad has texted to say, Harriet, what are you talking about? No daughter of mine. I thought she had better taste than that. Thank you, Harriet's dad. Jason, lovely to hear from you. And a few texts about the drive-in. I'd love to hear from you if you can tell me these stories. So give me a call, 1-300-057-222, but I'll get to a few of those memories in a moment.
1: 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Or inspiring future astronauts? 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
0: 20 to 4, and we just had a little taste of Catherine history as we continue to celebrate 100 years of K-Town this year. The big centenary events happened just last week and over the weekend just gone, or the one before, the big street parade, which I was so disappointed to miss. I haven't heard how that all went. But Simone Croft, she's an historian in Catherine, has been sharing parts of Catherine's history with us every couple of weeks. And just before the news headline, she was talking about the drive-in cinema and a few other cinema memories when in the post-war years, there was an outdoor cinema in Mataranka, and her family back then, her dad, her granddad, they used to drive down to the Mataranka cinema. But the drive-in cinema was a more recent memory for her. So I've got a couple of questions. How did it work? Because they were still around in my lifetime, but I've never been to a drive-in cinema. And I want to know about the Alice Springs cinema, because I reckon it wasn't all that long ago that it closed down. Margie has some help to offer. Hello, Margie.
2: Hey, Liz.
0: I'm good. I'm so sad that I missed this era, though, because how good was it?
2: Wonderful. Like, yeah, as a kid growing up here, like, we went to Pass Valley Drive-In, and you'd arrange to meet other families, and you'd all meet and you'd take an esky with Tucker and drinks, and the kids would take the bean bags or the swags and have their own speakers. Like they'd go somewhere else and we were them when I was little. But then I grew up and took my daughter Bungie there and all her friends. It was really sad when it closed down, because it really was special. And
0: so which
2: leave the car running. I think Liz thinks you had to plug in the car to the
0: yeah, I know. What was I thinking? Of course you turned the car off. Was this which cinema is this that you're remembering though, Margie?
2: Oh, now I'm remembering the drive-in that was in Nightcliff where Woolies
0: is now. Yes, okay. And when did it close down?
2: Well, it was the 80s. So I'm mid to late 80s, I reckon, because I remember taking Bungie there. She was born 79.
0: Was it? Was it near? It was near the Coconut Grove supermarket around there.
2: It was. There was no. It was the supermarket where that is.
0: Oh,
2: now.
0: Okay.
2: Yeah. So you just went down. It wasn't called Dick Ford Drive or whatever now.
0: What was it called?
2: Well, it was maybe Coconut Grove, because there wasn't an actual connection to town then. It ended like where Totem Road was. and then they had Sunny Bagot Road. And and then eventually there came a road, I think we call it the Connector Road.
0: Well, there you go. I didn't know that. It makes sense that all the roads weren't always here.
2: But the other cinema, everything was a bit open air, like Perap Pictures, that was open air.
0: And where was Perap Pictures?
2: Music there.
0: Where was Perap Pictures?
2: So about where the Cheesecake Shop on that side of
0: at the markets or the Perap Shopping Centre shops area. Yeah. Perap Shops.
2: Yeah, Perap Shops, but it was the little block where Cheesecake Shop and everything.
0: Mm.
2: That was the Perap Pictures. And then there was the Star Pictures in town.
0: Yeah.
2: That was half open air.
0: I've never heard of the Perap Pictures. This is the first time I've learned about that one.
2: Really?
0: Mm. Yeah.
2: Yeah.
0: The Star I've heard of. And
2: 1967, I think. I really didn't want to go. My artist says, come on, go to the Sound of Music. I thought, that sounds boring. Mm. Oh, my God, I just fell in love with it.
0: Did what car did you go into the drive-in in Nightcliff? What do you remember about the car?
2: Growing up, we had an old Holden station wagon, and then we got Peugeots, Dad was nice for Peugeots.
0: Oh, that's right.
2: And then I had a Ute, and we'd back them in and put armchairs in the back sometimes.
0: Oh, of course. Why wouldn't you? These are, you know... When we think of the things that we need to bring back and the simpler times, and I think we're all thinking about that yesterday when the mobile phones weren't working and, you know, we miss cash and we miss landlines and all of those things that it wasn't that long ago, surely.
2: What's that woman, Fran Lebowitz or something? She was the interviewed on ABC by Adam, someone. She's like old.
0: I don't know what you're talking about, Margie. Ah,
2: really? Fran Lebowitz was a friend of Andy Warhol that year.
0: Ah, yeah.
2: Yeah, and she was on ABC the other night.
0: Oh, okay. All right.
2: And she only had the landline. She doesn't do modern technology.
0: Mm.
2: She said that. And all people say, oh, I can't get in touch with you. So that's how I like it.
0: Well, look, Margie, if you had a landline, maybe I'd hear you a bit better because your phone's just cutting in and out. So I'm going to let you go. But they are fabulous memories of the driving at Coconut Grove, which I have heard about over the years. Obviously, the Star Cinema in Star Arcade here in the city, but I didn't know about the Perap open air around about where the Cheesecake Shop is now. You might have some memories of that one. Stephen Jingley has some memories to help me understand because I never went to one. Hello, Steve.
3: How are you going?
0: I'm all right. Where did you go to the drive-in?
3: I think it was Brooklyn or something down in Victoria, like just near sort of Altona where we used to live. We used to ride our bikes there. There'd be half a dozen of us, and we'd have a few sneaky beers in the backpacks and sit outside the fence and put our own soundtracks to the movie.
0: Okay.
3: Which made
0: unpack all of this for me. So firstly, they let you in on your push bikes?
3: No, we were outside the fence.
0: Oh, okay. Because you were young.
3: Outside the fence and you know, see the screen.
0: But you couldn't hear the sounds because you didn't have the speaker. So what did you do instead?
3: No, we didn't have the speaker. No, we couldn't hear anything. We just made up our own soundtrack.
0: And so what type of things were you playing along to the movies? And what were the movies that were on?
3: I just remember, I think it was Linda Lovelace movie. I think it was Deep Throat, actually. Which was pretty hilarious with half a dozen teenage kids sitting around outside the fence putting our own soundtrack to the movie.
0: And who were the mates that you were there with, Steve?
3: Oh, they were my high school mates.
0: Yeah. And were you...
3: I could name them. I don't know that they want to be named, but I could name them.
0: You're on a double win. Were you guys, like, getting up to a bit of mischief around then or...
3: No. We were innocently watching a movie and just, you know, that was the first movie that came to mind. Mm. I don't know why.
0: You had a few beers, though.
3: We did sneak, because we were underage. Yeah, we had one guy that looked older than all of us and he'd go and get our supplies.
0: What beers were you drinking back then?
3: Carlton Tubes, as I remember.
0: Mm. What's that one? Mm. Never heard of that one. some form of Carlton.
3: In a long, thin can. Yeah.
0: A long, thin can of Carlton. Back in the day when probably long necks were more popular.
3: Absolutely.
0: Whatever happened to long necks?
3: I've got no whatever happened to stubby. Well, there you go. I think the same. People do still get long necks.
0: I know they do, but it used to be such a thing. I remember my dad would get a long neck. And it would just
3: stubbies.
0: Be one. Because they weren't. Yeah,
3: they
0: fair point.
3: Yeah.
0: Oh, Steve, I'm so disappointed that I missed out on this. Maybe this is.

0: know. Can't be that hard to get a big oval and set up the technology and recreate the moments. Oh, good on you, Steve. Thank you. If you've got any more to like fill in the blanks for me, because I never went to one. How did it work? What are your memories? Drive-in cinemas, 1300 057 222. Jeff in Nakara, who always has a great story, texted to say, I think I have some World War II photos of the Mataranka Picture Theatre. Oh, Jeff, look, if you dig them up, text them through because I'd love to see them. And the Alice Springs Cinema I thought was open until like more recently than all the rest. And I don't know why that's the way I'm remembering it, but someone's written in to say the drive-in in Alice was closed well before 2000. I only went once as a kid when it was open specially for one weekend as a charity event. And that was the 90s. It was only finally knocked down. That's what I'm remembering. And then knocked down in the last 5 or 10 years. The screen stayed up for decades after it closed. That's what I remember, that it was knocked down. What was it turned into? What happened to that land there? Has anyone ever brought this back? Because, you know, all that stuff we want to bring back, some of it, you know, never really faded out. Record players, vinyl, faded and then came back with a vengeance. I mean, I don't think there's any reason we'd return to DVDs, but, you know, this is a type of thing from the past that surely we can revive it somehow. Maybe someone in Australia or somewhere around the world has done that. It is 10 to 4. I need to reveal the way you have voted. Polls have closed. Actually, no, I'll give you like 30 seconds for a final say in Fizzer versus Banger. Do you want to hear Pop Music by M, the song that finished the year at number 10 on the Australian music charts, or if it's a Fizzer? That's what you got to text in 0487 99 1057.
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0: It is about 9 to 4. You'll find out what is in store for your drive home with Sir John Stowe in the hot seat across the territory from 4 o'clock this afternoon. But you have, I don't know if overwhelmingly is the case, but it's pretty clear that the majority of you think it's a banger across generations, from Harriet in her 20s to whoever else has voted that's a bit older than that. Harriet, your dad, didn't like it, but it's too bad for him because it is a banger from 1979, a quirky Europop number, a totally infectious body mover. It was Miranda's recommendation this week, so you can thank her for this.

0: Pop music finished in the number 10 spot on the Australian music charts in the year 1979, and you have voted it a banger today. Although I think our expert panel of judges might have voted otherwise, but didn't think it was a banger. And I'm getting vibes from Brashy in Alice Springs that maybe he didn't think it was a banger either. Des in Mataranka, I don't know what he thinks of it, but it doesn't matter because you voted banger. I was wondering what happened to the land where the cinema was, the drive-in cinema in Alice Springs, and apparently Staines Trucking are building a depot there. So that's what's happened to the old cinema site in Alice Springs. It's 5 to 4. Sir Jan Stowe is going to be with you for the drive home across the territory today. Hello, Sir Jan.
1: Hello, Lizzie. How are you?
0: Good. How are you?
1: Very well.
0: Happy NAIDOC week.
1: Happy NAIDOC week. Yeah.
0: Big day tomorrow.
1: It is a big day tomorrow. A lot of things happening tomorrow in the city, but I also have other things that I'm doing on top of NAIDOC stuff, which is I'm part of a wedding.
0: Yes.
1: I'm the best man at a wedding.
0: Oh, congratulations.
1: And so rehearsals are tomorrow. When has rehearsals been such a big thing? Like, since when can
0: I never rehearsed. Like, maybe that's where things went wrong in my life.
1: It's nearly a whole day of rehearsal.
0: Yes. So you're best man.
1: I'm best man at this wedding, and I'm super excited, but I'm kind of nervous because there's this speech that I have to do on the night, and I've kind of written it. I know what I'm going to say, but I'm confused as to whether I'm going to make it really funny, really, like, outrageous, heartfelt.
0: Earnest. Or if you can, what you have to do is obviously hit all of those different marks.
1: Yes. It's kind of like I'm on stage in front of, like, a theatre for comedy or something. And so.
0: Is it?
1: Yeah. I'm going to make the mums laugh. That's what I've got to do. But I'm going to be talking about that today, about what goes into a good best man speech. But I also want to hear some tips and maybe.
0: Horror stories?
1: If you've had some horror stories, Liz.
0: Well, I can't think of the best man speech, but at a certain wedding of mine where I had gotten married, my dad gave a speech, as happens, father of the bride. And I just remember my dad had had a few red wines, or more than a few red wines. And my dad's like an author. He's a writer. He is good with words. And he just went on and on. And then he started talking about how my sister was single and how she'd been single for a really long time and, oh, is there anyone in the crowd here tonight type of thing. And my poor sister, like head in hands, absolutely humiliated. Like, it was like he was trying to auction off my sister in his father of the bride speech after the wedding.
1: Now, how did you feel at this point?
0: Well, I think I'd had enough to drink too that I was like, I was okay.
1: I think that's the trick. If you just make sure the bride is happy. Like, that is the main thing.
0: I just felt so bad for my sister. And I didn't preview anything. I thought I'd be fine. Like, Dad's really good writer, good with words. And then, you know, also what you don't want from this, but there's probably more parents of the bride or groom. You don't want their whole life story.
1: No
0: one cares what they were doing when they were two. And then when they went to, like, you know, primary school. And then I think there was a bit of that in my dad's speech.
1: I think I've got a time limit. It's going to be like a couple of minutes. I'm going to make
0: a time limit's good.
1: Yeah. But also people can go over. I think my trick is less wine till after the speech.
0: Oh, for sure. Yeah. You got to keep it together.
1: Like,
0: until then.
1: I've got to keep it together.
0: Because you might not realize that, like, my dad probably did not.
1: Yeah.
0: You know, some people, you just give them a microphone and on they go.
1: Like, it's very different. Right here, right now, I can speak and I can talk for ages, but on stage when, you know, there's a show I've got to put on.
0: Could be even longer than that. All right, give Sir Jan your tips and good speeches of weddings, horror stories, bad speeches, all of that's going to help him out. What else are you talking about on the drive home?
1: Well, I've got tickets to the Vikings funeral. If you're in Darwin, double pass if you've got the best stories as well. And we're going to be talking about the 2026 health report, which came out today, which has some quite horrific stats in there, which is quite sad.
0: All right. So, Jan, keeping you up to date on the drive home and keeping you company. And I'll be back with you tomorrow at 1:30. We've got the NT mixtape. Got Nathan Lyon here in the studio from 2:30. So I'll give you another opportunity to throw some questions his way. If you'd like to ask Nathan Lyon a question, you can join me on the phone as well for that interview. I'll talk to you then. See ya.
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4: Good afternoon, Rio Davis with ABC News. Northern Territory Police say the nature of the domestic relationship between a 17-year-old girl and the 34-year-old man they allege murdered her will form part of their investigation. Police found the girl dead in a home in Gallowinku on Monday morning, and an autopsy yesterday found she'd suffered blunt force injuries. Police have today charged the 34-year-old man with her murder. At a press conference, Detective Acting Superintendent Paul Lawson was pressed on what their relationship was.
5: The entire circumstance surrounding their relationship and the goings-on prior to the incident is going to form part of our brief to the coroner and also the criminal brief.
4: A recently re-arrested bikie associate has faced court in Darwin this morning. Courtney Barrett-Peters was there.
6: 26-year-old Mongols associate Isaac Thompson was in jail last week on drugs and weapons charges when he broke out of an escort to Royal Darwin Hospital, sparking a three-day manhunt. He was eventually found yesterday in Darwin's rural area and taken back into custody. He faced court this morning on additional charges of escaping from custody, assaulting a worker and theft. He'll return to court next week. His escape has also prompted corrections to stand down three workers involved in the escape and an external review of corrections procedures.
4: The heads of the Australian, American and Japanese air forces have met in Darwin during an 11-day training exercise aimed at bolstering capabilities between the three forces. Exercise Southern Cross 26 is the third to take place between the three nations, following similar opportunities in Guam and Japan last year. Around 1,000 Air Force personnel and 40 aircraft are taking part in the exercise, designed to bolster cooperation. Chief of the Royal Australian Air Force, Air Marshal Stephen Chappell, says Exercise Southern Cross sends a message to foreign powers.
7: Each day, decision makers around the world and around this region wake up and think, not today, if it is they are looking to do something that would harm the peace, prosperity and the security of the Indo-Pacific.
4: Australia and India's prime ministers have confirmed several new agreements on defence and trade. Following a meeting at Government House in Melbourne today, the prime ministers have announced a joint declaration on defence and security cooperation, along with enhanced maritime cooperation in the Indo-Pacific. Both leaders also welcomed the finalisation of an arrangement which will enable long-term Australian uranium exports to India for exclusively peaceful purposes. Anthony Albanese says Australia values India as a top-tier security partner.
8: We will boost strategic coordination, increase the complexity of our defence exercises, and further build interoperability between our defence forces.
4: A fragile push to end the war between the US and Iran has been strained after the US concluded a second day of airstrikes on Iran. President Donald Trump says the US hit Iran very hard after declaring an interim agreement to end the war was over. It follows attacks on three cargo vessels in the Strait of Hormuz this week, which Iran has not claimed responsibility for. Mr. Trump says any further fighting will depend on Iran's next move.
9: A lot's dependent on Iran. I mean, they want to help now. You know, it's a little late to the thing. Essentially, there's not that much fighting to be done. But some will depend on Iran. When they had a chance, an opportunity to help, they chose not to. So.
4: And back home, a senior Warramungu elder and traditional owner of Tennant Creek has described the reopening of a major First Nations art gallery and cultural hub as part of the town's NAIDOC celebrations as fantastic. Nyinka Nyunyu Art and Cultural Centre was first opened in 2003, but a $10 million years-long redevelopment has now finished, with the centre fully functional. Warramungu man Ross Jacamara Williams has been a part of the gallery's journey and says the opening celebration today has been important for bringing people together.
10: I think it's fantastic. It's bringing people together, which is very important, and the younger generation, which is a very important part of our life now. To have the younger generation here and having the school kids coming during the school hours.
4: In the weather for today, there's a slight to medium chance of showers across the Tiwi, northern Arnhem, far eastern Carpentaria, southern Barkley and western Simpson districts, increasing to a high chance in the eastern Simpson district. Mostly sunny elsewhere. Darwin and Katherine, mostly sunny, 32 degrees. Alice Springs, cloudy, no rain, a top of 18. ABC News.
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1: Very good afternoon to you. I am Sajan Stowe. You heard right. I am filling in for Adam Steer this afternoon. Not sure when he'll be back. Hopefully tomorrow, if not next week. We miss you here, Adam. Come back. There's so much to talk about today. It's 4:05. Shortly, a look into the 2026 Australian Institute of Health and Welfare's Health Report. Now, this shows, among other things, that Australians with cancer are living longer than ever, and a very detailed look into how mental health conditions are also affecting a growing number of Aussies, particularly young people, and you'll hear more soon. Later this hour, I have a very important job this weekend. I am best man at my best mate's wedding. Which means I have to make a speech. Now these, I've seen them, I've heard them. They're often controversial, sometimes funny, heartfelt. But it just takes one joke to derail the whole situation. Now we all remember the best man speech from Wedding Singer, the one Steve Buscemi did.
18: When my brother, Harold, asked me to be the best man at his wedding, I was like, oh, of course, man. Because you've always been there for me. That's right. Like when I was in rehab, and like the time I couldn't find my car. Because Harold, you know, he's always been the dependable one, and I've always been the screwed up one, right, Dad?
1: Okay, I'll play the entire clip a little later. So I'm asking you today, what are some tips for a great speech? Or have you witnessed something beautiful? Or completely regrettable? I want you to share your stories today on ABC Radio Darwin and the Northern Territory. You can text 0487991057. You can call also 1300 057 222. I have a double pass to the Vikings funeral, which is in Darwin this weekend. But I want to talk to you in person if you want to get the tickets. So share your stories. They don't have to be long. They don't have to be detailed. But just share your stories of a memorable best man's speech. But in other news, something very sad to start with today. An update on the murder of a 17-year-old girl who was found deceased in Arnhem Land on Monday morning. Police have just fronted the media with more information. Detective Acting Superintendent Paul Lawson is speaking.
5: The Northern Territory Police Force have now charged a 34-year-old male with murder following a recent death in Gallowinki. Shortly after 11 a.m. on the 6th of July, police received the call that a 17-year-old female was unconscious in a residence at the community. Local police, assisted by staff from the local clinic, attended the scene where she was declared deceased. A 34-year-old male was arrested that day, with detectives from Major Crime attending and completing their investigations. An autopsy was completed yesterday, and police have now charged the man with one count of murder. He was remanded in custody and is expected to appear before Darwin local court tomorrow. Investigations indicate the male was in a domestic relationship with the female at the time of her death. This has been a complex investigation, and evidence indicate that the deceased has died of blunt force injuries. A young woman has lost her life, and our thoughts are with her family and the community. Our local members remain in the community and are working closely with those affected. Police would like to thank the community for their assistance during this period. A report will also be completed for the coroner.
1: Absolute awful news out of Gallawinku. And just repeating that, a 17-year-old girl who was found deceased in Arnhem Land on Monday morning. Police have arrested and charged a 34-year-old with her murder. He is believed to have been in a domestic relationship with her. The investigation is continuing and he'll face Darwin Local Court tomorrow.
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1: Australians with cancer are living longer. Hospital wait times have increased and immunisation coverage among children is falling. These are all findings that have been released in this year's Australian Institute of Health and Welfare's health report. We're also getting older. Our population has an older age profile. One in six of us are over 65, which has increased by 10% in the last 50 years. One of the most concerning statistics found in this report was that mental health disorders among young people have increased dramatically in Australia. This could be one of your kids, your kids' friends, or even your nieces or nephews. Suicide and self-inflicted injuries are now the leading cause of disease burden for young men 15 to 44. While women that age struggle most with anxiety and depressive disorders. So how do we combat this? Some experts are saying digital and AI-based mental health tools can be part of the solution. Professor Ian Hickey, psychiatrist and co-director of health and policy at the University of Sydney's Brain and Mind Centre. Thanks for joining us today on ABC Radio Darwin and the Northern Territory. What does this data mean for Australians and perhaps those in the Northern Territory who may not have access to professional help?
19: Well, Sajan, as you said in the introduction, I'm in that one in six that's over 65. My life and my health continues to get better. I'm living longer. I don't die early like my dads and my previous male generations from heart disease. The cancer's a better treatment. And in the same statistics, you'll see increasing rates of dementia because we live longer. That's the good news. Down the really worrying end from a mental health point of view is the opposite. The mental health of younger people in Australia continues to deteriorate. So there's about a 50% increase between 2007 and 2022 in the rates of anxiety and depression in young people. As you sadly pointed out, the death rates, particularly for young men between 15 and 44, remain the major causes of death, suicide and self-inflicted injury. And many young women are really struggling with their lives. So we have this really weird thing going on. If you're older, your health is getting better. The health system is doing a better job. This includes in the Territory. But in young people, and particularly for rural and regional Australia, and particularly for places like the Territory, the struggle for young people to get effective help when they need it remains a really big national challenge. And the challenge is greatest the further you get away from our major capital cities and the services that are available in the southeast.
1: Now, could we say also that in this day and age, we have more access to things online? There's a lot of tools online, even if you are in remote areas. How come there are larger numbers of people with mental health problems that maybe are not getting help when there are actually a lot more tools than what were available, say, in the 80s or 90s?
19: Well, there are tools. The extent to which they work, the extent to which people are using them, the extent to which they connect. I must say, I was in Alice Springs myself recently, and you didn't have to drive far out of Alice Springs before there was no telecommunications connection. You know, online tools and other things rely on a telecommunications system that's very effective. They rely on the tools themselves being culturally relevant, being easy to use and effective. And we also still tend to say to people, you really must come into a clinic. You really must come in and see someone face to face. So we have a strong bias towards those sorts of services, those bricks and mortar clinic-based services. And often, and the distances and the territory people are well aware of, that's a long way away, that's hard to get to, that's expensive. So we haven't really invested in the capacity or the potential of digital technologies to the extent we need to, and to make the infrastructure, the telecommunications infrastructure, really work to support those new initiatives.
1: What kind of digital and AI tools are available at the moment? You know, you don't have to list them all, but what are some of the big ones that are available at the moment?
19: Well, the government itself is supporting what's now known as the Medicare mental health check-ins, using increasingly telecommunications, digital technologies. And that's a very welcome development, but that's only just started. If you go to other online services for young people, things like Reach Out and Beyond Blue and Headspace, there are other developments. And then there are more commercial apps and tools available. Now, what we actually find is most young people are skipping right around those and going straight to ChatGPT or one of the new AI mechanisms and talking to a AI-based system. Now, there's a lot of debate about those systems. Some of them are quite good, but there's a long way to go to balance up some of the risks associated with those things you can go directly to, and also their cultural relevance. They've been developed, you know, largely in North America, largely with pretty traditional white cultural ideas of what works and the sort of talk that suits people. They don't connect that well with people who don't come from those cultural backgrounds. So there are challenges, but this is a rapidly developing area. And my view is we need to invest more time and effort in making those things work, because they will be able to reach out in appropriate ways to different groups if we bother to invest. And then, as I say, put the infrastructure in, telecommunications infrastructure, that allows them to reach people wherever you are.
1: I guess we can sort of, I don't know, there's a debate, is are young people going to ChatGPT because they feel that they're not being listened to, or is it because that's the easiest access that they have to someone, whether it is a real person or not, listening to them?
19: Well, it's got two aspects. One is, well, three, convenience and cost are definitely up the top. Like everything we use these days online, convenience and cost are really important considerations. At the same time, in Australia, sadly, over the last decade, the cost, the out-of-pocket cost of psychological services, seeing a psychiatrist, seeing a psychologist, has increased markedly. So we've created more cost barriers. It costs a lot. Not just the cost of seeing people, but time and effort and money to travel to clinics is very expensive. So that's clearly, and the convenience, who's there at 3 a.m, who's there on Saturday afternoon, who's there on Sunday night when you really want help? You know, being there at the right time is also important, and face-to-face and clinic services often aren't there. You know, if I say to you, look, I'm going to help you, but I won't be there for the next 3 weeks if you'd like to make an appointment, and you go, but I feel suicidal now, you can see the mismatch. And I'm not going to get to an emergency department now to help.
1: That is definitely especially in the territory when you do want to get to some mental health clinics or services where you have to wait months before someone can see you. And I guess that is one of the big problems, I guess, that we face not only in the territory, but a lot of regional areas.
19: Everywhere. Right. Well, right across the country and you know, the other urban areas of our large cities. If someone says to you, look, you can see a psychologist, but you can't see one for 4 weeks or 6 weeks or 8 weeks, and it's going to cost you $100 then, and you're in crisis now, you can see there's just a total mismatch between the need and the supply. So when you say, why do people, and then if you go to the ChatGPT equivalents, the online chatbots, a lot of them are very nice. They're very interactive. They listen in the sort of formulaic way, and they're immediately available. So when you said, why do people go? I mean, the obvious convenience and they're meeting a human need to be listened to immediately. Now, we have a lot of concerns in the industry as to how effective they are and what the safeguards are around them and what guide rails there really should be, et cetera. But we've got to recognise right at the moment, if you're a young person in a crisis, as these statistics indicate, what would you do? You're likely to go, as you do for many other things, to that which is available. And if you can do it, if you've got telecommunications coverage in your community or your town or wherever you are, and you've got the hardware to do it, or you're able to do it through some sort of internet-connected system, well, guess what? It's not surprising that young people will go. In fact, just to not make it a young person, I know many older people who do exactly that. Yeah. You know, that's a whole lot easier. And also, it's private. You've got choice. You've got control over it. You know, a lot of the stigma and embarrassment that sits around seeking mental health assistance in person or arranging that is got around. So online systems encourage people to come forward. Now, they've got to be culturally appropriate, relevant. You know, they've got to work as well. It's not just being there. It has to deliver something that then is very useful. But these are the challenges in the area. And my view would be we've underinvested in those things in Australia, in their wide availability. So the government's movement under Medicare, mental health check-ins is a very good one, as long as there aren't too many barriers on the how to get in, too many things in the way. I mean, in the internet age, convenience, you know, usability matters. And also just really a telecommunication system that works.
1: Yeah, absolutely. Speaking of what's happened in the last 24 hours, you're hearing from Professor Ian Hickey, psychiatrist and co-director of health and policy at the University of Sydney's Brain and Mind Centre, the Australian Institute of Health and Welfare's Australia's Health 2026 report was released, which paints quite an alarming picture of the escalating mental health crisis being faced by young Aussies. As parents or people who know young people, should we be more alarmed by these results and stats that we see?
19: We should all be alarmed. We should all be concerned. And I think one of the sad things in the mental health area is we have not been concerned enough. We take it for granted. You know, that sort of thing just kind of happens. You know, we don't really say that. You can see the response to cancer. You can see the response to other health problems. We have a really important area. And, you know, I'm sad to say, but people my age really care about the things that are hurting them. They want better cancer care. They want prevention of dementia. I'm not as convinced that we're really serious about the major health concerns of young people. We've somehow kind of normalized it and kind of live with the fact that we lose so many lives to death or to disability.
1: And just quickly, what would be the biggest change that you would need to see happen to give our young people or people in general a better chance at a long, happy future?
19: Well, there are things that are not just health services. This is where things like jobs, economics, health, housing, transport, the whole world we live in has big effects on mental health. But when you are unwell, it's a mental health system that's at scale and it's effective. And that requires quite a degree of investment. The infrastructure, which I was talking about, like the digital things and the people and the workforces, but also making sure that those services are available right across Australia, whether you're in the Territory or you're in downtown Melbourne or Sydney.
1: Well, let's hope it happens sooner than later. Professor Ian Hickey, psychiatrist and co-director of health and policy at the University of Sydney's Brain and Mind Centre. 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
19: Pleasure.
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0: I can't tell you how much I actually love Alana Miles. 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
5: You're with Sajan Stowe.
0: There's a what in your house? That is what my reaction was this morning. June spoke to Fee this morning on Brekkie and told a pretty horrifying tale of a slithering reptile that has made its home in her house.
6: Yesterday, I got up in the middle of the night and I decided I'd stay up. This was about 4 o'clock. I made myself a cup of coffee, and just as I was leaving the kitchen, I turned around and there was a snake, and it was going very slowly along the top of the sink, and it's only a little skinny little thing. And I thought, oh, well, but as I watched it, it kept on coming and coming and coming, and it turned out to be about 6 foot long. And I, yeah, but it's only skinny. And I was sort of a bit windy because it was between me and the door. And but I sort of controlled myself. I might have gave a few little screams. And so then the snake disappeared, and because it's the middle of the night. And luckily, I had this battery-operated wireless left over from the floods a couple of months ago. And I switched that on, and the ABC was on, and I heard about this Telstra thing. And I didn't know the number for the snake man in Katherine. So I just had to stay downstairs, I guess, and wait until it sort of become daylight before I would be game enough to venture back up the stairs to where the snake was.
7: Yeah.
6: But anyway, nothing in the end. The snake's still up there.
0: Well, June is back to give an update. I just have a piece of advice for you, June, as someone who doesn't like snakes. Pack up all your stuff and run. I don't know what I would have done in that situation. I probably wouldn't be in the house right now, that's for sure. But are you still in the house?
6: I'm still in the house and the snake is still upstairs. And just before I left, the night before last, whenever that happened, I had the presence of mind to push all these plastic boxes and cushions up against the door leading up the hallway to my bedroom because I thought, if it gets up there... Well, you know, you could hardly sleep well of a night time if you thought it was lingering around. But anyway, I just plucked up courage. No, I don't really have to pluck up courage. I really do know that it's 99% that it's harmless. But I did go up there, say, half an hour ago or so, and I sort of went in because, as I said, my house is a real old hoarder's house and it's just chock-a-block full of all boxes and things. And you've got to walk a bit carefully. If you bump against something, about 7 foot of stuff could be falling at your feet kind of stuff. But it suits me fine. I'm quite happy with all my, surrounded by all this junk. And I thought I heard. I'm not actually frightened at all. Only except if it kind of dropped out of, on my head or something. Because the snake man who told me that it was a night snake, he said he didn't know that much about snakes, but he knew a bit. And he said, you know, even if it did bite you, you know, it's not going to kill you. So. It's more a kind of a nervousy thing because when it came slithering across the thing and it's got that little black forked tongue going in and out, it kind of looks it looks dangerous even though, you know. No, so I'm going to, anyway, I've got some people supposedly coming to stay. They're coming over for the Catherine show. So, so I worked out from when you were talking about wedding speeches, how to get them up there, how to get them up there with the snake.
0: Do not hope they're not listening.
6: Well,
0: we'll be in touch. I'm sure they'll be in touch tomorrow and the next day. We want to know what's happening. Hopefully someone's going to come and get this snake out. I don't think I can sleep just knowing that this snake is in your house.
6: Yeah, well, because as I was listening in, you know, when you were talking about that young girl who got killed and all those other problems, you know, with the mental health of young people and all that, it was very... A very good discussion, and I probably would not normally have heard that if it hadn't been for the snake. So thank you.
0: Well, thank you. Thank the snake that you got to listen to that. Thank you for coming on, and good luck with the snake. We'll be in touch soon.
6: Bye bye.
0: 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It's the latest news headlines with Rio Davis.
7: Good afternoon, Sajan. Making news, the Northern Territory's Children's Commissioner has resigned over the NT government's proposed changes to child protection laws. The government wants to change laws, making the safety of children the top consideration when considering removing them from their families. Charlene Amask says she hasn't taken the decision lightly, but says she's concerned the government is undermining evidence-based policy and transparent decision-making. She says her independent office has been sidelined during the development and discussion of the laws. Federal Communications Minister Annika Wells has welcomed a move from Telstra to introduce an interim solution to address outstanding connectivity issues. Telstra has confirmed it's no longer commissioning welfare checks arising from the network errors due to 000 services returning to normal. The telco says its outage was caused by time synchronisation issues in some of its data centres. And Australian sprint sensation Gout Gout has suffered a severe hamstring injury that will sideline him for the rest of the 2026 season. The 18-year-old revealed he injured his left hamstring last night while training in Brisbane. An MRI report has revealed a tear to the muscle, meaning he's withdrawn from the remainder of the 2026 campaign and will not compete at the World Under-20 Championships in the US state of Oregon next month. So, John, there'll be more news at 5.
0: Oh, that's really sad about Gout Gout. But I have really important question to ask you. So I'm going to be giving a speech at a wedding, probably the most important speech other than maybe the bride and the groom. It's the best man speech. Do you have a tip or have you seen any that you think maybe I shouldn't do that?
7: Well, I seem to get invited to more funerals than weddings. And I actually officiated a funeral last year.
0: I didn't know that was a thing.
7: Well, yeah, like emceed it, I guess. There was a bit of public speaking in that sort of feels as serious as a wedding.
0: Yeah.
7: But no, I think you'll be fine. You speak on the radio all the time.
0: I know, but I'm not drinking wine right now.
7: That might help you.
0: I know. I think I'm just going to keep it short and not try and make fun of people.
7: I think you should start with a dictionary definition of love. I think that's what all the rom-coms suggest.
0: I'm actually going to do it. I'll let you know how I go anyway, Rio. We'll speak to you next hour. Thanks, Rio Davis. It's time for the weather report with James Eggleman from the Australian Traffic Network.
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9: Good afternoon. We're accident to breakdown free. The usual busy spots, though, including McMinn Street at the City, the Stewart Highway, Waldo, Wendelling and Berrimah, Tiger Brennan Drive at Tivensar Road. Roadworks continuing through on Berrimah Road between the Weybridge and Northern Cement and Linko Road at the Palmerston Hospital as well. Our travel time between Casuarina and the City, around 19 minutes. To report a traffic issue, send a message via ABC Listen. That's the latest traffic on ABC Darwin.
4: ABC Radio Darwin and the Northern Territory weather.
0: Sally Cutter is at the Bureau. Good afternoon, Sally. We're territory-wide today. We'll start in the centre. How is weather around the centre of Australia?
10: Well, those in Yulara got treated to a fog this morning. It rolled in about 8 o'clock.
0: That would have looked beautiful.
10: Yeah, just on the webcam, you could see the fog coming in from the east. So, yeah, that was probably a little bit special. We just got low cloud at Alice Springs, but we got a bit of low cloud at Yulara too. But that hung around all day. When the sun did come out, we did see those temperatures rise. And like always, you only need a little bit of sun and the temperature will sort of jump up. And both Alice and Yulara got to about 19 degrees today. So quite pleasant, but an overcast start, a cloudy start to the morning. The further up in the NT, it's really just been some afternoon cloud. We did see some storms in that sort of Simpson, but so the border between the Simpson and the Barkly districts this morning go through, and that dropped 19 millimetres at Javoyce. But other than that, it's really just been some afternoon cloud developing. As we go through tomorrow, we'll start down at Yulara. The could see some cloud again, but it should be clearing off fairly quickly. Top of 19, 5 tonight. If you're in Alice Springs, we're looking at for tomorrow morning. There's a chance of morning fog, but then a sunny afternoon, 5 to 19. Heading up the track to Tennant Creek, we're looking at sunny conditions, 13 to 25. If you keep going north into Katherine, 15 to 32, Borrowlula 15 to 33 and sunny. If we go out to Nunnamboy, we're looking at a top of 29 tomorrow, 22 tonight, and mostly sunny. There's only a very slight chance of showers. But we might see them returning next week. But if we continue across the Jabiroo, 20 to 34. On the Tiwi Islands, Warramyunga, we're looking at a top of 32 tomorrow after 19 overnight. And finally back into Darwin, we're looking at basically 22 to 33 for Darwin, Humpty Doo 18 to 33. So a little bit cooler inland, Berry Springs 20 to 33.
0: So basically perfect dry season conditions up the top.
10: Yeah, basically, you could probably sum it up as dry season conditions right through. So,
0: yeah.
10: And once we get to sort of Saturday, Sunday, unlikely to see any rain across the NT. The winds will be picking up, but that's the trade-off.
0: Yeah. We always need a trade-off. Sally Carter from the Bureau, thank you so much. Enjoy the rest of your afternoon.
10: Will do. Thanks very much.
0: It's 22 minutes to 5 o'clock. It is NAIDOC week, 50 years of Deadly, and we are celebrating here at the ABC.
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0: I'd like to share a beautiful song from a First Nations artist down in Melbourne. It's one of my favourite songs at the moment. It's an artist called Jacotine, and this is called Leave Me. Next, we're heading to the World Cup and more on my best man speeches.

0: Ah, her voice is just amazing. It's Jacquetine. It's called Leave Me. She's from Melbourne. She's a young, upcoming artist. She was on Unearthed, and I think she won something on Unearthed, but you'll be hearing her name a lot in the coming years. Oh, I just love her, and she's First Nations as well. So happy NAIDOC Week to her as well. It's 28 minutes. No, it's not. It's 18 minutes to 5 o'clock.
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0: Well, we are at the serious end of the World Cup. Here to help digest what's happening, Aaron Bryans from ABC Sport. I guess I'd like to ask this. It's kind of a hard question. How would you sum up the World Cup so far?
6: It's been pretty awesome, to be honest, Sajan. I think we've had a really fun couple of weeks. It's actually kind of weird today, the 28th consecutive day of the tournament, that we haven't had a game. Looking forward to it getting back underway tomorrow with the quarterfinals. But yeah, I think this is, I mean, it happens all the time every 4 years when the World Cup rolls around. But I do genuinely feel like this one has encapsulated the globe. There's so many storylines. I think with more teams, everybody's had a chance to get on board. And Australians seem to be watching it a lot more with the favourable time zone.
0: Yeah, I was in Melbourne last weekend watching Australia, and we were waiting at a bar to open, and the bar just filled up at, like, I think it was like 3 a.m. or something. It was like, wow, they really come out for this. It was really awesome. Then everyone just got really excited. It was really nice to see. Egypt has wants FIFA to investigate its World Cup referees after its controversial exit at the hands of Argentina's come-from-behind 3-2 win in round 16. Do they have a solid argument, do you think?
6: I don't think they do, Sajan, but it is funny that, yeah, the one day we don't have football, there still seems to be a lot of controversy around it. Look, for those who haven't seen it, Egypt were 2-0 up against Argentina about the 80th minute mark, and they blew it. They lost 3-2. Argentina have done this through the campaign where they've been behind and then, you know, can score when they need to with some of the superstars, including Lionel Messi, who's, you know, the Golden Boot winner. But the incident they're worried about is there was one earlier in the game where they had a goal disallowed by VAR because there was a foul in the build-up, and essentially that happened again for Argentina this time, but it wasn't called. And their worry was Mo Salah for Egypt was dribbling in the box. Defender came, got the ball first, took it away from him. Their legs got entangled in the process. He fell over. Egypt reckon it should have been a penalty, or at least it should have denied Argentina the chance to go end-to-end and score the winner. But if you look at the replays in slow motion and the different camera angles, the defender got the ball first, and I think it was a fair tackle, and they're just a little bit stroppy that they you know, are out of the tournament, unfortunately.
0: Well, quarterfinals very soon. France, Morocco tomorrow morning. Morocco thrash Canada while France snuck in with Paraguay. How do you think it will go down tomorrow?
6: Yeah, the four quarterfinals, I should say, are probably split 2-2, and I think this is one of the two that is a little bit lopsided. I know France are number one in the world and Morocco are sixth, and that's, you know, pretty close, but the French side have been pretty unstoppable lately. Like, they were the finalists last time around. They were the 2018 champions. No one's ever actually made three World Cup finals in a row, and I reckon they're going to. They've got over $1 billion in terms of their attacking third. You know, Kylian Mbappe leads that with the 7 goals in the tournament so far. Marco Alise's ball use is incredible. He can just pinpoint pass through bodies. And yeah, they've been comfortably scoring against most of the sides. Their win over Paraguay 1-0 was probably the quietest they've been. And Paraguay are a very good defensive team. Morocco, you know, I'll give them credit. They've been solid through the campaign. I just don't think they've had a big scalp. They had a 1-1 draw with Brazil. They beat the Netherlands on penalties. Otherwise, it's Haiti and Scotland and Canada. And I just feel like this is, you know, going to be their biggest test. And I'm not sure they're quite ready for it.
0: Well, look, my mate messaged me yesterday saying Messi and Mbappe showdown July 20. It's going to be Argentina and France. I said, that's very comfortable of you announcing that so early. I don't think I could say that on the radio. What are your thoughts, Aaron?
6: Yeah, that's where I was leaning at the start of the tournament and getting more and more comfortable with it. Argentina have looked a little bit wobbly in the last two games, as we just touched on, but I think Switzerland's going to be a decent opponent for them. There's a couple of wild cards, though. So a lot of people were touting Spain as an option, and they started slow, but if you look back now over the month, they've actually haven't conceded a goal the whole tournament. So even though they haven't scored as comfortably, they're defensively flying, and their opponents, Belgium on Saturday, can score pretty well. They've had 12 goals in their last three games, have a lot of veteran stars who've been here before and know how to do it. Norway's a little surprise packet with Erling Haaland. They've been a lot of fun, and I think people online are really, you know, getting on board the Norwegians, given how tall and ferocious they are, and they're quite funny and just full of character. And England, you know, they always boast the best in the Premier League, but, you know, that hoodoo and, you know, when's football coming home always lingers over them. They've been really good this tournament, but this is around the time where they tend to bottle it. So I don't think it's as easy to say France and Argentina are dead set certainties. There's a couple of other options around, but they are the favourites, I'd say.
0: Like, if that was the showdown, I think the world would stop.
6: Yeah, I mean, yeah, last time it was incredible when they faced each other back in 2022. Yeah. So if it happens again, you're right. Like, even though Australia's not in it, I do think, yeah, bars around the country and particularly sports clubs will, yeah, be having a pretty big night, I'd say, because it's, you know, two of the best players in the world going head-to-head. And a lot of history, so I spoke about, you know, France looking for a third final in a row and Kylian Mbappe so young. But, you know, Lionel Messi, it's probably his last World Cup. He'd be the first player ever to win two as captain. No team has successfully defended the World Cup in 64 years, and Argentina's trying to do that. So it would be big if they ended up facing each other in the finale.
0: Look, I think it was this game 4 years ago that I, it was my,

0: bit. I laid in there for too long and I had like third degree burns by the end of when the game match started, and it was the most horrible thing I've ever sat through. So hopefully it's not like that again. Our time's going to run out. Just quickly, a big announcement. Justin Bieber's joining the lineup for the halftime show with Madonna, Shakira and BTS. Is that as big of news as what you were expecting?
1: I mean, yeah. Like, I mean, I thought the opening ceremony was great. So hopefully they pack it up with the finale. If you add Bieber into Shakira, I think it's going to be pretty good.
0: Aaron Bryans, it's going to be a big day tomorrow morning from ABC Sport. 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
1: Thanks, Ajahn.
0: It is going to be huge tomorrow morning. It's going to be France and Morocco. I can't remember the time. I think it's going to be around 3 o'clock here in the territory. I'm going to play. No one's going to want to hear this, but I'm going to play it anyway. Madonna, she's going to be playing the halftime show. It's going to be huge. She also just released her brand new album. It's called Confessions 2. I've been listening to it ever since it came out last week. It's my favorite thing to listen to. This is one of her new songs off the album. If this is going to be played at the halftime show, I will lose my mind. It's called Dance Teria, a new one from Madonna. We're talking best man speeches next. ABC Radio Darwin in the Northern Territory.

0: I can tell you what, I was dancing along like you wouldn't believe. I hope that she sings that at the halftime show at the World Cup finals.
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0: It's Sajan here, ABC Radio Darwin in Northern Territory. A big job for me. This weekend, I have a best man speech to deliver at a wedding. I'm kind of nervous. I don't want to be too funny. I don't want to be too rude. I don't want to be too crude. It's got to be just right. I'm asking for people's advice as to what I should say and what not to say. Steve from Woodruff, thanks for calling in. Also, we've got double passes to give away to the Vikings funeral in Darwin as well for the best advice or the funniest story. Steve, what have you got for me?
5: So, John, how are you, mate?
0: Good, mate.
5: Hey, look, a couple of quick ones. About 40 years ago when I was young and shy, my mate asked me to be his best man and I took off to Longreach and became a shearer.
0: Did you not deliver your speech or your duties?
5: No, he asked me, and then I took off to Longreach, and I rang him and said, "Oh, I can't be your best man. I'm here in Longreach cheering."
0: Oh, wow! So you didn't even do it; you just ran. Well, I don't know if I'm going to be doing that. But
5: and the second one, my brother got married a couple of years ago, and I was more older and mature, and on your wedding night, as the bride and groom depart gracefully and go and do what they do on their wedding night, I was left to pick up the tab because my brother is a bit of a tight ass, and I ended up paying for beers all night for all his mates.
0: Steve, you're in the draw for some tickets. Thanks for calling through. Now, if you have some advice to give, I'd be happy to take some advice, something not to do or that you've maybe witnessed. I'd be happy to take your advice. If we can remember that movie, Four Weddings and a Funeral, and that best man speech.
6: When Bernard told me he was getting engaged to Lydia, I congratulated him because all his other girlfriends had been such complete dogs. Although, may I say how delighted we are to have so many of them here this evening. I'm particularly delighted to see Camilla, who many of you will probably remember as the first person Bernard asked to marry him. If I remember rightly, she told him to sod off. And lucky for Lydia that she did.
0: I'm definitely not going to be giving that speech, which then reminded me of a best man speech from a movie, which was The Wedding Singer. Now, this, I did bleep out one word, but just to be warned, it is from The Wedding Singer. There's nothing too crude in it, but this is from Steve Buscemi giving his best man speech.
7: Well, my brother, Harold, asked me to be the best man at his wedding. I was like, oh, of course, man. Because you've always been there for me.
8: That's right.
7: Like when I was in rehab and like the time I couldn't find my car. Because Harold, you know, he's always been the dependable one. And I've always been the screwed up one. Right, Dad? Why can't you be more like your brother? Harold would never beat up his landlord.
9: He's drunk as shit. Oh. Oops.
7: But, little newsflash, Pop. Harold ain't so perfect. Remember that time in Puerto Rico when we picked up those two, I guess they were prostitutes. I don't remember paying.
10: Okay, how about that? How about that?
11: Yeah, yeah, what?
10: Terrific.
7: Huh? I'm a person too, Pop, goddammit. I'm a person too.
12: You're a moron.
0: That is definitely not the speech I'm going to give on Saturday, someone, Walker's text in saying, good luck with your best man speech. I have never asked to do one that I can recall, but a tip would be to keep any jokes clean and above the belt. You can probably find plenty of appropriate jokes online as a guide that aligns with your own experiences or situations. Write what you're going to say and don't wing it because you'll need a guide. Praise both parties and give them a bit of your own advice or wisdom. Have fun. We're going to be talking to an expert right after the 5 o'clock news.
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13: Good afternoon, Rio Davis with ABC News. The Northern Territory's Children's Commissioner has resigned over concerns about the NT government's planned changes to child protection legislation. Tilda Colling reports.
14: The government introduced the laws in the wake of the alleged abduction and murder of Kumanjayi little baby in Alice Springs, saying the bill will make the safety of kids the top consideration when considering removing them from their families. Commissioner Shalina Musk says she has been effectively sidelined in development of the changes, which she says will disproportionately harm Aboriginal children. She's also called out what she called a trend of reduced commitment to transparency, accountability, and evidence-based decision-making in the Northern Territory government. Her resignation will take effect on July 16th.
13: The NT government has been contacted for comment. A 34-year-old man will face the Darwin local court tomorrow, charged with the death of a 17-year-old girl in a remote community. At around 11 o'clock on Monday morning, police were called to a report a woman was unconscious in a home in Galawinku, and when they arrived, they found her dead. Detective Acting Superintendent Paul Lawson says it's a complex case.
15: Investigations indicate the male was in a domestic relationship with the female at the time of her death. This has been a complex investigation, and evidence indicate that the deceased has died of blunt force injuries. A young woman has lost her life, and our thoughts are with her family and the community.
13: Federal opposition leader Angus Taylor has launched his strongest criticism yet of One Nation in a speech to a policy forum in Sydney. Political reporter Lexi Junewick has the details.
16: Addressing the Sydney Institute, Mr. Taylor has described Australia as being in an economic crisis, but he's warned that while One Nation may claim to offer a way out of our national malaise, they would only make things worse and send the country broke. Mr. Taylor claims One Nation's four main policies across tax and defence would cost the budget $1 trillion over a decade. The opposition leader concluded his speech saying the coalition is the only party with a strong plan and a strong team to address the root cause of the nation's collapsing living standards.
13: The World Health Organization. The US Central Command says it's concluded a second day of airstrikes on Iran. The US military says it struck approximately 90 Iranian military targets, including air defense systems, coastal surveillance assets, missile and drone storage sites, and military logistics infrastructure. Iranian state media says a firefighter was killed in the attack. Speaking to reporters aboard Air Force One, US President Donald Trump says the attack was an act of retribution.
17: We have many ways we can win. We've already won militarily. They have very little left, and they want to make a deal so badly. They called a little while ago. They want to make a deal so badly. I just don't know if they're worthy of making a deal. I don't know that they're going to honor the deal. That's the problem.
13: The World Health Organization is warning annual cancer cases could almost double to 35 million by 2050. The BBC's Jonathan Frewen reports.
18: The UN agency says the increase is linked to global inequities and that a patient's survival chances depend heavily on their income and where they are born. While wealthy nations saw more than an 80% survival rate for breast and childhood cancers over a five-year period, this figure dropped by more than half in low-income countries. The report also found that while diagnosis of cancer was lower in sub-Saharan Africa than wealthier areas, deaths from the disease there were disproportionately high. The WHO has urged governments worldwide to heavily invest in comprehensive cancer services, spanning from prevention and early screening to treatment.
13: And back home, hundreds of NAIDOC marchers have woven through the streets of Tennant Creek today on their way to celebrate the official reopening of the town's major First Nations cultural hub. Donning celebratory banners and wearing massive grins, the crowds finished their march at the Nyinka Nyunyu Art and Culture Centre. The centre first opened in 2003 and reopened today following a $10 million years-long redevelopment. Warramungu traditional owner Michael Jampin-Jones cut the ribbon at the ceremony.
19: You're nice to see young people coming up, nice to see young people dancing, you know, to keep the culture, because they're next generations. You know, we're going to keep teaching them about also the cultural centre, what's inside.
13: In the weather for today, a slight to medium chance of showers across the Tiwi, Northern Arnhem, Far Eastern Carpentaria, Southern Barkly and Western Simpson districts, increasing to a high chance in the Eastern Simpson district. Mostly sunny elsewhere. You're up to date with the latest in ABC News.
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0: Big day today, talking about, well, the best man speeches at weddings, which I have to deliver on Saturday night for my mate. I wonder if he, now that I'm actually thinking about it, I wonder if he gave it to me because maybe I'm the most sensible. Hey, that could be a thing. I'll actually have to ask him. But I'm quite nervous. I don't, you know, it's got to be funny. It's got to be heartfelt. I don't want to, I've been hearing a lot of speeches that haven't gone too well. We did hear Steve earlier.
5: The second one, my brother got married a couple of years ago, and I was more older and mature. And on your wedding night, as the bride and groom depart gracefully and go and do what they do on their wedding night, I was left to pick up the tab because my brother is a bit of a tight ass.
0: Yeah, I'll do that. I can leave the tab. But a text came through from Walker, who I didn't finish the text earlier. A very important piece of information is have fun. And in Walker's experience, don't touch any wine or alcohol, as you're supposed to be better than the rest. Stick to non-alcoholic. You know, I've been thinking about that too. You know, I don't know if I can go non-alcoholic the entire night, but maybe till after the proceedings of the speech. But it is one of the most anticipated moments at the wedding. Not seeing the bride for the first time, not walking down the aisle. It's the best man speech because it could go anywhere. It could make people happy. People can walk out. It's fantastically memorable or an absolute disaster. Well, it is my job on Saturday. I've been given the task. Where do I start? What is a big no-no? And what will make it heartfelt, funny, but also memorable? I've decided to go to the best, which is Ian Hayden, a writer who over his career has worked with Graham Kennedy, has helped give us our favourite radio series of all time, which I miss greatly, How Green Was My Cactus. There's a website that Ian has called Wedding Writer. You should go check it out because there's a lot of very amazing tips in there for whichever part of the wedding you're there for, not just the best man, but Ian is going to help me fix my speech. And in terms of speeches, Ian, how important is the best man's speech? Am I maybe talking it up a little bit?
21: Oh, no, it's hugely important. Everyone's expecting you to be wonderful. And have you written it yet?
0: I know what I'm going to say, yes.
21: Good, because the whole room will be going, oh, it's that guy from radio. He's so clever. He's so entertaining.
0: Now you're making me even more nervous.
21: No, don't be nervous. And you mentioned don't have a drink.
0: Mm.
21: My advice is two drinks. Two glasses of wine. Three might tip you over, but one will take away the nerves.
0: Yeah,
21: and the second one can be a prop. Because you will have to propose a toast.
0: Ah, that's actually, I completely forgot about the toast. I do have to make a toast, don't I?
21: Well, but you don't have to these days, but it's traditional to toast the bride and groom, I think.
0: I think I will. Like, it seems nice, and I'll toast to something really nice. I won't say what I'm going to toast to because, you know, Darwin's a small place. Someone from the wedding will be going. Historically...
21: Not everyone in the room will know you. So
0: no, that's right.
21: And that's when you said earlier, don't do blue stuff, because you don't know the bride's mother or father or grandmother or auntie. And as soon as someone in the room gets offended, it spreads. So
0: yeah,
21: do jokes by all means, but nothing blue, nothing cringy.
0: Well, you know, it is historically, you know, a lot of times, sometimes the best man speech can get somewhat offensive. What is the worst that you've ever heard?
21: Well, probably Bob Mortimer, stand-up comic. Do you know Bob? He Would I Lie to You, 8 out of 10 cats. And I saw him. He said that his speech made the bride and the bride's party walk out and, because she was pregnant and everyone knew it, and he opened with it's lovely to see them back together again, her knees, I mean. So, they were offended and left.
0: Ian, there's Francis has called up with what I think may be some advice. I'm not too sure. Francis, thanks for joining us on ABC Radio Darwin and the Northern Territory. What do you have to say about the speech that the best man will give?
3: Hi, Sir John. Well, I've got the Irish aunts and uncles in the car. And
0: Francis!
3: I couldn't resist.
4: Hello.
3: They're all very excited. They said, compliment the bride because we know she'll look beautiful.
0: Ian, Francis is actually going to the wedding.
21: Okay.
0: This is how small Darwin is.
21: And I agree with that, Francis. Compliment the bride. Yeah.
0: And I think the family of the bride are in the car. So I will be definitely complimenting the bride. That is a no-no. Francis, is there a worst speech that you've heard?
3: I'm trying to think, Sir John. I think when a best man hasn't given enough time to their speech and they kind of ramble on a little bit, and also if they drink too much, I think two drinks as the advice given, I think that's a really good one.
0: Well,
21: and keep the groom to that too.
0: Look, we can't promise that at all. We'll be seeing Francis and the family tomorrow. Hopefully I do a good enough job. Maybe we can give a review next week.
3: Sure thing.
0: I'll see you tomorrow. Thanks for calling in and listening.
3: Bye.
0: Ian, so obviously there's a lot of expectation that comes with it.
21: Well,
0: we joke around about how funny it is and how loose it is, but you know, historically, you know, what do you think the job of this speech is?
21: Well, just going back, you've got a very friendly room to start with because they're all being fed and they've all got drinks and they're all there to have a good time. So you've got a good room. They're going to laugh at whatever jokes you do, and as long as they're not groaning or cringy. And you just reminded me, I was best man at a wedding once, and I'm so glad I was, because the groom chose the bridal waltz, his favourite song, Supertramp, It's Raining Again, which goes, it's raining again, oh no, my life's at an end. So...
0: Look, I think
21: it's a bit late for you to be choosing that, but I think just be yourself. That's the main thing.
0: I think so as well. You know, I think if there was any concern with things that I would say, I think someone by now would have maybe warned me about something that I would say. So I haven't got that warning yet. So I think there is a lot of trust in what I'm going to say.
21: Oh, and don't forget, sincerity is not a bad thing, wishing them well, as well as having a dig at your mate.
0: Yeah, of course. Yeah. I definitely am going to do that as well.
21: Gosh, I wish I was there.
0: Oh, maybe we have to film it. which we're not, no. Ian, just one last thing. What is probably the most important thing I must do?
21: Getting there on time. I think you'll be fine.
0: Yep, you heard it first. His phone had just has cut out. That's Ian Hayden, a writer who has worked with Graham Kennedy and gave us our favourite radio series, How Green Was My Cactus. Now, we do have tickets to give away to the Viking funeral, which is this Saturday night, which I will not be at. If you have some advice, a funny story from a wedding that you've been at, please call in. 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

0: On 105.7 ABC Radio Darwin in the Northern Territory, it's a good heart, 18 minutes past five. A very sweet message has come through today on something very different to what we've been talking about. Someone says, "Hello, glad to hear Sajan on the radio again. Have been wondering if you are still with the ABC. I have been away for a very long time. How is your brother doing? I have a friend who recently had a kidney transplant and is doing well." Thank you so much for that text. It's very, very nice of you to say. For those who don't know, I did give a kidney to my brother at the end of last year. I did have a lot of time off over the recovery period as well. So I am very well, thank you. And my brother is doing amazingly as well. So yeah, that's really nice. Thank you for sharing that. Next, a lot of problems have been happening with Telstra in the last 2 days. But when we really think about it, could there be a risk of cyber interference? We're talking about that next.
1: Do you know the next Australian of the Year? Are they raising funds for those in need? Or building a brighter future? Conducting research? Or inspiring future astronauts? See them, hear them, nominate them at australianoftheyear.org.au.
0: Other text saying, thanks for playing Figo Sharky. I loved him as a teenager. I met a German backpacker in the 80s who said he was very popular in Germany in the 80s and he reminded them of Beethoven. Interesting. That's Kath in Stewart Park.
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0: Telstra's chief financial officer says the telco has implemented a solution to a secondary outage issue overnight. Some people received an error calling 000, which the telco says was the consequence of the same software defect identified yesterday. 639 welfare checks have been completed since the start of the outage that impacted telecommunications, transport, and payment services across the country. But before you get sick of hearing about the Telstra outage, some more interesting conversations still need to be had. Should these big telco companies, in this case Australia's biggest Telstra, be audited by intelligence agencies that specialise in foreign signals and cyber warfare? Do you think there was any foreign interference that caused yesterday's nationwide outage? It is a very big question to ask, but Professor Paul Haskell-Dowland, Edith Cowan University, said this on AM this morning.
4: So I think what we need to see is a bit more of direct engagement from entities like ASD in terms of the critical infrastructure. And that would be in tandem with other agencies. And that could well extend into defence.
0: Professor Neil Curtis is a cybersecurity expert with the University of Southern Queensland and Solve Transition. Thanks for joining us on 105.7 ABC Radio Darwin and the Northern Territory. Should Telstra be audited? Oh, sorry, Neil. Hold on. I've got you right here now. Should Telstra?
5: You got me now?
0: Yeah, I've got you. Should Telstra be audited?
5: Oh, very big question. Industry changing sort of question, I think. A couple of things we need to consider. Telstra is a private listed company. So how far down the rabbit hole do you want to go with a government organisation poking their nose around where a government organisation isn't? Albeit it's national infrastructure and it comes under a range of security related acts. They're heavily under contract. They've been around for ever, really, coming from the government space. So there's definitely a case to be made for some oversight and some sort of hand-holding,
0: when you consider that this is a company that is maybe responsible for people not getting through to 000, do you think that changes maybe whether we should be having a look?
5: Look, I think there's definitely a case for a deeper dive into the system space. The way they hang together the technical infrastructure That's literally a problem here. I think the segmented resilience wasn't there. They were using a single time system over multiple systems. Whether we can call it a cyber issue right now, it's too early to call. It really is.
0: How do you know if there has been any foreign interference with our cybersecurity?
5: Well, this is why it takes so long. You have to engage your digital forensics team, and that could take weeks, if not months, to even find the trace. If you ever find a trace, it could be as

0: label as an exploit or an executable that's been downloaded somewhere in the ecosystem that's been sitting there dormant and just got, suddenly got activated or had a timeout where it was just hit the alarm. Or it could be something more active where you have a, you know, a third party actively hacking into your systems. But when you look at something like this, you'd have to know exactly to get this sort of effect, or as a desired effect, for example, you have to know how Telstra's hung together and that the clinch pin would be this timing misconfiguration.
1: Is it common?
0: You have to. No. No.
1: I don't know why, but I feel like, you know, as someone who's not really well versed in cybersecurity, but watching a lot of movies, that it's very easy for, you know, people to hack systems and get in and disrupt. Have I been watching too many movies?
0: Well, I come from the law enforcement and military sector, so I say no because I've seen so much of it. Mm. And we've seen what you see in the movies is generally really realistic. Oh. And they do test those scenarios out. But the fact is, you know, I think in this scenario, anything's on the cards because we just don't know just yet. I think footballing against the wind at the moment about what is the root cause of this.
1: Yeah,
0: they
1: true.
0: Seem to have a root cause. You know, everybody's sort of reacting, not responding. But it's just, you know, it's an interesting time, right? So it's because, you know, you have these outages all the time. You have Qantas go down. And, you know, the airports go, well, we just got a problem with our system. Do you really?
1: Now, the Minister for Communications, Annika Wells, said this yesterday.
2: I think Australians expect a baseline of service when it comes to their telcos. There is a reason that telcos are the least trusted industry in Australia. It's days like today. It is on all telcos to improve their systems to make sure that Australians can rely upon them when they need them most.
1: I guess, how do telcos gain back any trust with Australians? But also, like, do they know that, you know, they're the only provider really for a lot of places in Australia? Do they have to gain trust back?
0: Well, good question. Clearly, they don't have to go to the length of, you know, regaining trust that one would, I would think, or hope for. Because, like you said, it's pretty much a closed shop, right? And by all stretch of imagination, and realistically, if you've got a Telstra phone, Telstra mobile phone, and I do, and the reason why I do is because I'm in the bush and I get coverage wherever I need to go. And if I can't get coverage, well, then, you know, it's not really an issue, but I've got a redundancy built in place. But, you know, the thing is that, like you said, it's like airlines. Who else you've got to go to? So trust is, I don't think trust is going to be the issue. I think having more redundant, resilient systems is going to be more of a planning issue. And then you've got the cost of that because this stuff isn't cheap. It costs hundreds of millions of dollars to do the sort of upgrades they're talking about, and it will cost a lot of money to resolve this.
1: What do you think is going to happen next?
0: I think in the next week or two, it will go very quiet, of course. I think they'll resolve the issue in the next 24 hours. They'll do their media broadcasts, you know, their comms and stuff. And the world will turn another circle and we'll go back to normal. And I think, you know, what we'll see is in another 12 or 18 2 months, 2 years, we'll see something similar come from some other part of the industry again and rotate around.
1: Well, we just have to wait and see. Professor Neil Curtis, cybersecurity expert with the University of Southern Queensland and Solve Transition. 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
0: Thanks, Sajan.
1: Have a good afternoon. Mate.
0: You too, brother.
1: We've got the news headlines up very soon. After some John Batiste, this is Calling Your Name.

0: Ah, right on time. Thank you, John Batiste. It's 5:30, which means it's time for Rio Davis and the news headlines.
1: Good afternoon. Sajan, making news, a 26-year-old Mongols motorcycle gang associate charged with escaping custody has faced Darwin local court this morning. Isaac Thompson's alleged escape from an escort to Royal Darwin Hospital's emergency department on Sunday night prompted a resource-intensive three-day manhunt and his eventual recapture yesterday. He faced court on charges of escaping from custody, assaulting a worker and theft, and he'll return to court next week. Overseas, the Venezuelan government has renewed calls for international sanctions on the country to be lifted to help in earthquake recovery efforts. Authorities say the death toll from last month's devastating twin earthquakes has now risen to more than 3,800. More than 16,000 people are still injured, while the number of people left homeless as a result of the disaster has risen to nearly 18,000. Interim President Delcy Rodriguez says Venezuela has enough overseas assets to help finance the reconstruction effort. And an American man has been sentenced after stealing an ancient Chinese manuscript in an elaborate plot that included faux names on library cards and a host of equipment that prosecutors say he used to create forged copies. Jeffrey Ying pleaded guilty to the theft of major artwork and was sentenced to time served, accounting for about a month in jail and 1 year of home confinement. Prosecutors say he rented pieces of ancient literature from the University of California, Los Angeles Library and returned faux duplicates. Sajan, there'll be more news at 6.
0: The things that people go through to get their hands on things.
1: I love an art heist. It's always interesting.
0: They are, aren't they? Do you think maybe there's too many movies telling people how to steal art?
1: Yeah, maybe this is a case of too much inspiring media.
0: I know. Anyway, so he's getting home detention.
1: Yeah. Ugh. And actually, I did watch a really good movie, funnily enough, about an art heist recently. It's from last year. It's, what's that guy that's in everything at the moment? Josh O'Connor?
0: Yes. Yeah, yeah.
1: He plays a kind of bored, suburban, Midwestern American dude in like the 70s, I think. And he plots this very low-level art heist of his regional art gallery.
0: Really?
1: And it's quite entertaining.
0: I do like Josh O'Connor, so I will search for that. Thank you, Rio Davis.
1: Thank you.
0: You will hear Rio at 6 o'clock for the latest news.
2: Hello, Samantha Donovan here on PM at 6:05. India's Prime Minister Narendra Modi greeted by fans and protesters in Melbourne. Also, Australia's anti-Semitism envoy tells the Royal Commission the ABC and SBS need an independent regulator to guarantee impartiality. And Telstra admits more than 600 calls to 000 failed to get through during yesterday's huge outage.
3: So we did 639 welfare checks. There is still 170 that are with the police. And once we hand those to police, it is for them to comment and update on anything that's occurred there.
2: That's PM just after the 6 o'clock news.
0: It is 27 minutes to 6 o'clock. I spoke to Sally Cutter earlier from the Weather Bureau about the weather in the Northern Territory.
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5: Like always, you only need a little bit of sun and the temperature will sort of jump up. And both Alice and Yulara got to about 19 degrees today, so quite pleasant.

0: bit of overcast start, a cloudy start to the morning. The further up in the NT, it's really just been some afternoon cloud. We did see some storms in that sort of Simpson, but so the border between the Simpson and the Barkly districts this morning go through, and that dropped 19 millimetres at Jervois. But other than that, it's really just been some afternoon cloud developing. As we go through tomorrow, we'll start down at Yallara. Could see some cloud again, but it should be clearing off fairly quickly. Top of 19, 5 tonight. If you're in Alice Springs, looking at for tomorrow morning, there's the chance of the morning fog. So, but then a sunny afternoon, 5 to 19. Heading up the track to Tennant Creek, we're looking at sunny conditions, 13 to 25. If you keep going north into Katherine, 15 to 32, Borrowla 15 to 33, and sunny. If we go out to Nunnemboy, we're looking at a top of 29 tomorrow, 22 tonight, and mostly sunny. There's only a very slight chance of showers, but we might see them returning next week.
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3: Molly Hunt, it's very good to hear her voice. 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And this one is just, I think she played at Barunga. Maybe it was this year or last year, but I really wanted to go. I didn't get a chance. It's Thelma Plum, one of my favourites from her. It's called Backseat of My Mind. 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

0: 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Ah, one of my favorite artists. If you haven't heard a Thelma Plum album, definitely go check it out. First Nations artist. Beautiful voice. And I think her first album, Better in Black, if I remember correctly, Paul McCartney actually features on it and did some guitar or something on her album. Yeah, go check it out. Thelma Plum, a beautiful First Nations artist. 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
3: This is really designed to get Australians who have been dreaming about coming to Central Australia and turning that dream into reality.
1: BC Alice Springs.
0: Have been asking for people's advice on what I should and shouldn't say at my mate's wedding. It's not tomorrow night, it's Saturday night. I'm the best man. I've got to give a best man speech. I've heard some crackers. I've heard some not so good ones. Frank has called up. Frank, what's your advice?
4: Oh, g'day, mate. keep it short and simple, mate. Just wish the bride and the groom the very best for their thing. Say that you've known them for a while and you wish them all the best, and that's it. But in the case of a best man job that I did.
0: Ah, yeah, right.
4: We did that in reverse. Me, mate and his wife, or prospective wife, were members of a square dance club. So they borrowed the square dance club's hall band, and this is where it all went reverse. I'm the best man, so I didn't make a speech. I waited on the tables and got growled at for not being efficient. Me mate, he was a groom. He was a singer in the band, and he was the entertainer for the night. So that's what I say. We did it in reverse, and it worked extremely well.
0: Did you not give a speech at all?
4: Hey?
0: Did you not give a speech at all?
4: No.
0: Ah, fantastic. Well, I have to give a speech. And I don't really want to wait on tables either. But
4: and the other thing that went wrong, I, as the best man, I picked me mate up, the groom, in my old Falcon, and he brought a 7-inch record with him. It was a black vinyl thing that was to be played at the wedding. The only trouble is he opened the glove box, chucked it in there, in my old Falcon. He chucked it in there, shut the door, and the whole thing fell out in its component parts on the floor of the car. Oh. So that was the end of the record.
0: Would you be best man again if you had the opportunity?
4: Oh, yes. If any of me mates wanted to get married, yeah. But as I say, just keep it short, simple, mate. Wish them all the best, and that's about it.
0: Great
4: you
0: piece.
4: Can't do anything else.
0: Yeah, great piece of advice, Frank. Thanks for calling in.
4: See you, mate. All the best.
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0: It's the sound of the dry season. Controlled burns crackling into the territory skies. We're all too familiar with the logic of backburning. The fires reduce the fuel load, preventing more monstrous blazes in the build-up. In Arnhem Land at the moment, there's a lot of Indigenous ranger groups working around the clock to try and put out fires. Bushfires at this time of year can do a lot of damage to the country, but they can also cost ranger groups a lot of money in lost carbon credits. In a huge win for the Arnhem Land Fire Abatement NT, which is also known as Alpha NT, it's an entirely First Nations-owned, non-for-profit carbon farming business. They've just secured huge help from one of the big banks that will support their activities through the next 5 years. Adrian Enright is the Chief Commercial Officer at Alpha NT. Thanks for joining us on ABC Radio Darwin and the Northern Territory. Congratulations. How big of a deal is this agreement?
7: Yeah, thanks for the opportunity to speak on this. This is a really exciting new partnership for Alpha NT. Alpha operates six registered savannah burning carbon projects across the Arnhem Land, and it's the equivalent of an area about almost 1.5 times the size of Tasmania. So we're talking about a really large area where we conduct traditional cool season, cool burning through the early dry season to prevent those really hot late dry season fires that you see. As a result, we generate carbon credits from that, all Australian carbon credit units, and we can sell those to different organisations for different purposes. This one's really significant because 150,000 ACCUs is equivalent to 150,000 tonnes of carbon dioxide equivalent, so it's significant in terms of its impact. It's significant also because that provides a really significant form of finance through the sale of those ACCUs, which we then reinvest back into the operations of our projects and also a suite of different community-based activities and that are the priority of our 11 ranger groups across the season.
0: Now, when you're talking about the first savannah burning abatement project anywhere in the world, is that what you're saying is such a groundbreaking achievement for the Alpha projects?
7: Yeah, so in Australia, you can create carbon credits through the use of different methodology types that are regulated by the government. And one of those methods is the savannah fire management method. What makes the Alpha project particularly unique is that the method that is now used across Northern Australia was actually derived through a collaboration of traditional owners, government and scientists back in the day. And that those activities later became the West Arnhem Land Fire Abatement Project. Out of that, the method was established. We've been able to subsequently develop other projects under that method, but also importantly for other Indigenous practitioners and also non-Indigenous practitioners across Northern Australia, they've also been able to adopt that method as a form of fire management across the top end and as a form of carbon generation and carbon income as well. So I think this is significant, as I said, not only for the size and the longevity of this relationship, but it's also stemming back to the roots of some of the projects that helped establish the method and the carbon economy built around this.
0: I want to sort of dive into more about the traditional owners and rangers using customary knowledge mixed with modern tools towards fire management and its strategy. Mm. How important is it to keep the traditional customs alive?
7: Yeah, the method itself is practiced in a really unique way insofar as it's really layering on thousands of years worth of traditional knowledge

0: technology in terms of mapping and satellite use, as well as modern equipment as well. So activities are undertaken through a series of ground burnings, in addition to aerial burnings through the help of and assistance of helicopters, for example. So it's a really a fantastic example of how traditional knowledge from thousands of years has been combined with science and with a government method side by side now with modern technology to be able to reinstate traditional cool season burning at scale. And as a result, this is all as a result of being able to have traditional knowledge back on country and reinstating these practices.
1: On ABC Radio Darwin and the Northern Territory, hearing from Adrian Enright, Chief Commercial Officer at the Arnhem Land Fire Abatement, Northern Territory. Can you just go through, I don't know, one or two of what some of those traditional customs are that are used at the moment?
0: Yeah, so what will typically happen is before the early dry season, our groups will meet collectively. As I said, Alpha is a collection of six projects operated by 11 ranger groups across Arnhem Land. We'll all come together and discuss the fire season ahead. That takes into account seasonal knowledge and both the past season and also what the wet season has done. That's then overlaid with traditional knowledge of the landscape as well as customary practices and what's been burnt in the past. And that then helps set up a plan for how we will then go and approach the early dry season for that particular year. That's then overlaid with mapping exercises in the areas that we're talking about, and often it also involves a lot of cross collaboration and shared resources across the groups as well. So that while they are distinct projects, there's a lot of collaboration and shared knowledge that goes on across them. The activities are then conducted, as I said, through a combination of both traditional burning taken on the ground, in addition to combining that with aerial burning through the help of helicopters.
1: Now, I want to go back to one of the big banks. You've just established an agreement for the next 5 years. Now, it's all towards ACCUs, which is Australian Carbon Credit Units. Can you just explain in detail for some people who might not get a grasp of what this is? Can you go into a little bit more detail of what they are?
0: Yeah, absolutely. I think most people understand a carbon credit in the form of an activity like tree planting, for example. So, carbon projects can be established in a range of different ways, and they're essentially projects where there is a verified activity which either avoids carbon emissions or sequesters, takes carbon out of the atmosphere. Here in Australia, the main form of generating a verified carbon project is through an ACCU method, whereby the government has stipulated a set of different project activities. If you're following those activities and there's a set of audits and guidelines and regulations that go as part of that, then you can earn ACCUs, these Australian Carbon Credit Units. Once you've generated those, that then recognises that the activity that you're undertaking has gained a verified and measurable carbon abatement or avoidance, and those activities can then be purchased by organisations such as large banks to help offset some of the emissions that they can't avoid in their day-to-day business.
1: Well, it's very important work that the Arnhem Land Fire Abatement NT is doing, and congratulations on this 5-year agreement. What do you see after the 5 years? What do you see for the future of fire management in Australia and in the Northern Territory?
0: Well, we see the carbon market as a wonderful enabler of these activities that have lasted for and been practiced for thousands and thousands of years. So we see the carbon market as a great enabler to continue that

0: humanitarian law, I think, that we're not ready for. And that's a huge field of disruption that this industry is involved in, for sure.
1: You kind of think that AI should be classified as a military technology, do you?
0: I mean, I think there's an argument that we need to think about it in that way. A lot of people, when they think about AI, think about chatbots that they might engage in, the commercial products. But in reality, I think the future of these companies will be heavily dependent on the military-industrial complex. So how

0: share to make sure we have a good time?
1: Subway tips, always stand back from the doors when they open. Unfortunately, a lot of tourists come to New York and they're in a rush to get onto the train. The idea is to let people off the train before you get on. It can be very annoying when you're on a train and you're trying to get off and people are pouring in and all you want to do is get off the train and people are sort of in your way and causing you to push past them, and that can make people very irritable as well. And just standing back

0: That's Steely Dan, reeling in the years. Apparently it was a mocking song of holding on to the past too strong. We all thought it was more delightful than that. Thanks for your company today and for your kind words. Mick, who's just enjoying the way that I was having the conversations with the callers. That's it, though, for ABC Radio Overnights for today. News is next. I'm Ashwin Seka. Thank you for your time. It's news time.
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3: ABC News. Good morning, I'm Ali Crew. Iran's foreign minister is warning the US against interfering in the Strait of Hormuz as the two countries exchange fire across the Gulf. Here's Middle East correspondent Matthew Doran.
4: Abbas Araghchi is describing the US as engaging in military adventurism in the shipping channel and says such behaviour would be met with a forceful response. His comments followed Iranian missile barrages on US bases in Jordan, Bahrain and Kuwait, and fresh explosions reported in Iran too, after another night of US strikes in protest over ships in the strait being attacked. Donald Trump has said he believes the ceasefire with Iran is over, but also said Iran has told him it's desperate for a deal. It comes as Iran's former Supreme Leader Ali Khamenei was buried in Mashhad. He was killed on day one of the war at the end of February.
3: Telstra is facing questions over whether it was prepared for the type of failure blamed for this week's outage. National AI technology reporter Cam Wilson has the story.
5: Telstra ruled out a cyber attack as the cause of the outage. It blamed a software glitch that reset a GPS timer used by parts of its network. The ABC has found that the federal government's Critical Infrastructure Security Agency had repeatedly warned telco operators to prepare for failures in systems that rely on satellites, including navigation and timing. Swinburne University Professor Alison Keeley says she raised timing resilience as a single point of failure with Telstra earlier this year. Professor Keeley says the outage raises questions about why Telstra's primary and backup timing systems appeared to fail for the same reason. Telstra did not respond to the ABC's questions by deadline.
3: Anthony Albanese will not attend this year's Garma Festival in northeast Arnhem Land, breaking a promise he made last year to keep coming back to the event while he's in office. National Indigenous Affairs correspondent Dana Morse reports.
6: For the past 4 years, the Garma Festival has been a mainstay in the Prime Minister's calendar, becoming the platform from which he's made announcements and telegraphed the Indigenous Affairs agenda for his government. But this year, festival organiser, the Yothu Yindi Foundation, has confirmed Anthony Albanese is not scheduled to attend. Instead, Indigenous Australians Minister Malandiri McCarthy and Foreign Affairs Minister Penny Wong will represent the federal government, along with other senior cabinet ministers. NT Chief Minister Leah Finocchiaro is scheduled to appear, marking her first time at the festival since she was elected in 2024.
3: The independent regulator of the media industry will front the Royal Commission on Anti-Semitism and Social Cohesion today. Here's Gavin Coote.
7: The commission will hear evidence from Narita O'Loughlin, who chairs the Australian Communications and Media Authority. The regulation of the ABC and SBS came under scrutiny yesterday, with Australia's special envoy to combat anti-Semitism, Gillian Siegel, criticising how the public broadcasters handle complaints. She called for a new body to oversee complaints, while arguing the existing regulator, the ACMA, lacks teeth. The Commission will also continue to examine social media companies, with professional networking platform LinkedIn set to give evidence.
3: Indian Prime Minister Narendra Modi will visit the MCG today after addressing a huge community rally with Indian Australians last night. Here's Foreign Affairs reporter Stephen Jedgetts.
8: More than 20,000 people flocked into Docklands Stadium in Melbourne last night to cheer for Mr. Modi, with only small groups of protesters outside. Mr. Modi used the event to boast about India's economic success and celebrate the Indian diaspora in Australia. Today he'll head to the MCG with Anthony Albanese for a sporting diplomacy event with AFL and cricket personalities before departing Australia for New Zealand.
3: Pop stars and global leaders are remembering Bonnie Tyler, who has died aged 75 following a long illness. Europe correspondent Catherine Diss looks back at the life of the raspy-voiced pop star who eclipsed everyone's heart.
9: Once upon a time, there was light in my life.
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2: 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The 1983 hit knocked Michael Jackson's Billie Jean off the top of the UK singles chart. She went on to make Holding Out for a Hero, which was written for the soundtrack of the hit 1984 movie Footloose. She never stopped touring, even as recently as March. Her brother, Paul Hopkins, said the family is totally devastated and paid tribute to a loving, wonderful human.
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10: Malid Mabatua. G'day. My name is Auntie Billawarra Lee. Australia's First Nations peoples are the oldest continuous surviving cultures on Earth, and I acknowledge that we walk in footsteps millennia old. 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
15: 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It's the big NAIDOC Week event here on Larrakia Nation, and I'm sitting in the Tiba truck, a four-wheel drive truck, which is known as Miss Jetta, and this truck is just awesome. Lee Hewitt is the station manager of Tiba Radio.
16: Look, Miss Jetta is named after, you know, one of our co-founders, Jetta Purantatameri. So it's a very special truck for us, and a remote one that's a four-wheel drive one that gets us out to many festivals across our region.
15: So here we find each other, thanks to Tiba and Miss Jetta and this amazing four-wheel drive vehicle, which is parked right smack bang in the middle of Civic Park in Darwin. This is where the big Larrakia NAIDOC celebration is taking place today. And in just a few hours' time, there is going to be thousands of people here. There'll be music, there's going to be stalls, and at 9 a.m. this morning, there's going to be this big march right through the CBD. And thanks to TIBA, the Top End Aboriginal Bush Broadcasting Association, today's program is going into remote communities. So a huge hello to Mob, from Barunga to Bachelor, through to Buralula, to Kalkarindi and Maningrida, to Millingimby, through to Wadi. Good morning from Larrakia Nation. My name's Fee Poole, and it's honestly just a beautiful thing to be here to celebrate NAIDOC Week with you today. So what we're going to do is we're going to have lots of fun. We're going to have lots of conversations. We're going to meet some awesome, deadly people, and we're going to celebrate all the ways that Mob are doing and excelling across the Top End. And if you're tuned in this morning, we'd love to hear from you too. Where are you? How's it looking at your place? 0487 991057. Would you like to give a shout out to someone in community? We'd love you to text in and say hello. It's just going to be a great day, and we're so glad you're tuned in. Right now, I can just look out to Civic Park, and I see that people are very busy setting up stalls. There's lots of stalls, and I see lots of people in high vis getting ready for what's going to be a day of celebration. The Saltwater Band's coming. The Mystics are playing. We've got some of the blokes from Coloured Stone that are going to be here today. And there's lots of stalls and lots of things to celebrate. So stay with us. You know, the other thing we're doing today is song requests. So let's get into our first one. here on 105.7 ABC Darwin and across the Tiba network.
17: Very cold. I got a man and a Yanyana people, like man. Again.
18: Yes, and request.
17: I got my Yanyana people. Borula Robinson River is my home. Yeah, I'm Cabo Rasaway to all my brothers in Borula.

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2: Absolutely. That's what we're doing here on ABC Radio Darwin and across the TIBA network. And all across the NT, 50 years of NAIDOC, 50 years of being deadly. But it's always been more than a week, NAIDOC, hasn't it? It's a platform. It's a protest. It's 50 years of themes that speak truth, that put culture at the front and centre of Australia, and that reminds country of who Indigenous and Torres Strait Islander people are. Now, Stephen Stator is a Pitjantjatjara, Yunkunjatjara and Paarl man, and he's also the co-chair of the National NAIDOC Committee. He gave us a bit of history of NAIDOC Week.
3: Well, I think Aboriginal leaders at the time, they realised that, say, what began as a day of mourning back in the 1930s grew into a massive movement. And then the mob at the time in the 70s, you know, really looked around and realised that one day is not enough to celebrate all the achievements of our mobs, and they created NAIDOC Week.
2: And how long have you been on the committee, the National Committee for NAIDOC?
3: So I've had the privilege of being on the committee for about 5 years now.
2: Wow. What happens on that committee? What do you guys get up to?
3: So we look after everything from the theme, the poster competition and all the National NAIDOC nominees and finalists, which Molly Hunt is a finalist for our creative award.
2: Ah, is she? Amazing. And actually, we've got another finalist coming up soon, Timmy Duggan, who founded Hopes for Health. We're going to be having a chat with him this morning. He is up for Person of the Year, right? NAIDOC Person of the Year.
3: He is.
2: Is that the big one?
3: That is the big one. Every year we look back at what mob's doing right around the country in the past, you know, 12, 18 months, and people put in their nominations. So we get hundreds of nominations, and there's a committee of 10, and so we read through everyone's applications and their bios and all the work that they've been doing. And it can be a long process because there's so many people doing amazing things, and we've got to get it down to three, and then ultimately one winner at the National NAIDOC Awards. So it's a tough job.
2: Yeah. And when will those awards take place?
3: So they're going to be happening on the 15th of August here in Alice Springs.
2: Oh, terrific. Is that when the NAIDOC Ball is on as well? Because that's in Alice this year too, isn't it?
3: Yeah, absolutely. That's where we'll announce it. So this week, the NAIDOC Committee is in Alice Springs. We're going to be spending time with the community and participating in their whole program of events, which looks amazing. This morning we'll be marching down the mall, and there's a whole raft of events throughout the week, which is going to be exciting, even though it is freezing and I'd rather be home for the dry season.
2: What is the thing about NAIDOC Week that you love the most? As someone that's been on the National NAIDOC Committee and the board now for like 5 years, so what do you think?
3: Yeah.
2: What do you think is the impact of this week?
3: Well, I think being on the committee and being able to read through what people are doing in their communities, whether it's health or climate change, social justice, creative arts, that's always just really amazing to see. And it's a privilege that not everyone gets. But I think just for me, every NAIDOC week, being able to be with mob, and we call it Black Christmas because it is this infectious, joyous celebration of our culture and the achievements of our mob. And you just feel surrounded by positivity and love.
2: Mm.
3: And that's what just gets me every year.
2: Who does not want to be in that orbit, Steve? I certainly do. Hey, we're doing shout outs today to just people that you think are deadly. Who's yours?
3: Mine would be TV woman Libby Collins. She's an amazing movie maker and producer, born and bred in Darwin. And she's my bestie, so I've got to give her a shout out.
2: That's Stephen Stator, Pitjantjatjara, Yunkunjatjara and Paarl man, and also the co-chair of National NAIDOC Committee. It is 13 minutes to the next ABC News. You're listening to 105.7 ABC Darwin and across the TIBA network, live from Civic Park in Darwin, NAIDOC Week, 50 Years of Deadly. And Kyle Dugan-Vance is the technician of this incredible truck, Miss Jetta. You're also like the guy that makes the broadcast go into these 29 remote communities. What a fabulous job. Tell us a bit about yourself, Kyle.
4: Yeah, my name's Kyle Dugan-Vance. I've been the senior technician or been at TIBA now for about 17 years. Started out of high school and basically travel around and do all the tech across the communities through Arnhem Land, Tiwi, Borroloola, through to Kalkaringi and Yarral. And so, yeah, everywhere.
2: Wow, what a job.
4: Yeah, I love it.
2: Yeah.
4: We're on the road a lot and get to see a lot of the places and mob out on communities, so it's good.
2: Well, this truck is a four-wheel drive truck, isn't it?
4: Yeah, so it's actually been all the way out to Gove, Gapawiak. It's been everywhere, so we take it out on the roads and Barunga Festival. It's also been across for the Tiwi Islands Grand Final, so it's been on the barge and all the way over there, so yeah, it goes around everywhere.
2: Are you going to take it again this year?
4: Not this year. It's got other commitments around here. It's very popular. Everyone wants a piece of it, so we have to share it around a little bit. So.
2: Yeah, right. And yeah. How does it work? Like, does a community say, hey, will you come visit us, TIBA?
4: Yeah, pretty much. You know, they'll just ring us up and try and book an event and stuff like that, and we'll come out and do it. So
2: yeah.
4: If anyone wants Miss Jetta, they know just to give us a call at TIBA, and we try and share it around as much as we can.
2: Beautiful. I imagine after 17 years, you've done some pretty cool broadcasts.
4: Yeah,
2: like, is there one that pops to mind?
4: I was on the Tiwi Islands with Roy and HG. I remember there with ABC as well. And we didn't have the truck back then. And we got there and there was no infrastructure. So we dragged an old trailer from the workshop and set it up. And I remember him calling the football and he dived back in his chair and the chair fell off the trailer and I actually caught him and he kept on broadcasting. So that's one of my good memories from there. I mean, the truck wasn't there. It's much easier now. I can pull the truck up and not have to drag the old trailer from the workshop. So.
2: Yeah, wow, that is wild. 17 years of radio in remote communities.
4: Yep.
2: What role does radio play?
4: It's massive, especially between connecting like the youth as well as the older mob on communities. Coming through, not just with music, but culture and everything else, and also all the events where they can come and share all their stuff as well. It's fantastic.
2: So. And what does NAIDOC mean to you, Carl?
4: Coming together and celebrating everything, culture and, you know, the uniqueness, but also mob that are out bush as well as in town all coming together.
2: And yeah. So. It's like a big party, isn't it?
4: Yeah, that's it. It's massive, yeah. 100%.
2: So nice to work with you today and to be with you across the TIBA network as we celebrate NAIDOC. A little later on this morning, we're going to have a Deadly Hall of Fame.
4: Yeah.
2: Where people come up and they say who they want on the Deadly Hall of Fame.
4: Yeah.
2: Who will you put on?
4: I like King Stingray, Black Bella Music, Saltwater Band, all that sort of stuff. So.
2: Yeah, Saltwater Band are going to be here today.
4: That's fantastic. There you go, see?
2: Yeah?
4: Yeah, awesome.
2: One of the perks.
4: Yeah, perks of the job. You get the best seat in the house, really.
2: You do, don't you? Yeah. And the best audio feed too.
4: Oh, that means I'm doing my job then, that's all right.
2: You do a great job, Kyle. Kyle Dugan-Vance, who's a senior technician with TIBA Radio, taking live broadcasts into 29 remote communities across the top end. This is ABC Darwin. Let's have another request, hey? It is 9 to 6.
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2: Good morning, hello. You're listening to 105.7 ABC Darwin across the Northern Territory and the Tebow Network. We're coming to you live this morning from Civic Park in Darwin, celebrating NAIDOC Week, 50 years of Deadly. This is the big party today. We're here to celebrate with you. And we've got Connor, who's heading over to breakfast. Breakfast is going to start very shortly. It's a big free breakfast in this park. And I understand, Connor, there's like 1,000 eggs that you're walking towards.
3: Yeah, I'm actually freezing, to be honest with you. I wish I'd brought a jumper.
2: That was my first mistake.
3: The Scottish people in me are—they're laughing the fact it's 20 degrees and I'm chilly. But here we are. There's plenty of other people wearing t-shirts, wearing jumpers, and I've never seen so many boxes of eggs in my life. There's a small army here doing a very good job of putting out all the tomato sauce, the barbecue sauce. Maybe some mustard kicking about as well. Strong stench of onions, which, you know, is not a bad way to start the day. I'm waiting for the eggs to start, and I don't know if there's any bacon or sausages, but I sincerely hope there will be.
2: Well, they do have to get ready because there is expected to be thousands of people here by 7 o'clock this morning. We'd say hundreds by 7, and then by the march at 9 o'clock this morning, thousands. I think that's the estimate. So, you know, they're going to need fuel, Connor.
3: Well, fuel is the thing you're going to get if you rock up here. I highly recommend it. Hopefully we'll get some fuel because it's very, very early for us not to have eaten anything yet, Fee.
2: Oh, look at you hanging around the kitchen. I know what you're up to, buddy. I can see it. Yeah. But what else can you say?

0: What else? What are some of the other stores we'll see
1: Well,
0: today?
1: this is the place where you have the Darwin Fest normally, so it's interesting to see it in a different guise, you know? But yeah, there's lots of folk kicking around in orange, I was going to say jumpsuits, but orange, what would you call these? Worky shirts. Spot the guy who's never done any hard work in his
0: I know. Tell me you're a musician without telling me you're a musician.
1: life.
0: Doesn't know high-vis workie when he sees it.
1: Yeah, and there's plenty of cold water. We've got a power water stop right in front of us, which is incredibly necessary for a day like today. It's going to be toasty by the time we get up and running. And yeah, there's plenty of things to do, plenty of things to see. It's going to be some day.
0: And what do you think about the fact that we're going into remote communities today? Big hello to everyone from Barunga to Bachelor, Borroloola. Is there a community that you want to give a shout out to today, Connor?
1: I'm going to give a shout out to Belyoun. I've been over there I was there for NAIDOC Week 2 years ago, and we had the loveliest day. We got to sing together. We got to hang out with Tiba there, and it was just gorgeous. And everyone's great over there. So hi to Belyoun if you're listening.
0: Beautiful. And what do you think of this four-wheel drive broadcast vehicle called Miss Jeddah? Isn't she awesome?
1: It's huge. I'm looking right at you now, and there you drive. She's waving. It's like you're up in the gantry at a sports match. And you've got the headphones on with the little bit at the front as well. It does feel very sports-esque. I feel like we're commentating here. I'm a boundary rider. Here, I'm just waiting for someone to kick me a footy, and we're good to go.
0: All right, mate. Well, you keep hanging around the bacon and egg rolls. That's your job for the next 5 minutes. We're going to head into the news and get up to date with the latest ABC news. And then on the other side of that today, oh, there's just lots to talk about. You're going to hang out with Corey Tutte. He's the founder of Deadly Science. He puts STEM and like microscopes, calculators, all of that sort of cool science stuff into remote communities across the top end. And yeah, we're also going to hear from the director of the First Nations, NIDA. About, yeah, it's just a whole bunch of very cool stuff. So, celebrating NAIDOC Week here, live from Civic Park. 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Feeple with you. NAIDOC Week, 50 years of deadly. Let's get you up to date now with the.
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4: Good morning, Oliver Chaseling with ABC News. The head of Master Builders Northern Territory says construction for the 2032 Brisbane Olympics is drawing tradespeople away from the territory and contributing to the housing shortage. New data from Cotality shows Darwin renters are facing rising costs due to low vacancy rates and high construction costs, with median rents sitting at about $725 per week. Master Builders NT CEO Sally Ann Innes says fixing the skilled migration system, which puts tradies in the scheme's third tier, would help attract more workers to the territory and speed up builds.
5: The construction around the Olympics is a very real thing for the Northern Territory. There's a massive pipeline of work down there, and it's not just the Olympics, it's the hospitals and infrastructure pipeline that is down in that part of Australia. If people can't see the pipeline ahead of them here in the Northern Territory and they need the work, they're going to go there.
4: Anthony Albanese will not attend this year's Garma Festival in northeast Arnhem Land, breaking a promise he made last year to keep coming back to the event while he is in office. National Indigenous Affairs correspondent Dana Morse reports.
6: For the past 4 years, the Garma Festival has been a mainstay in the Prime Minister's calendar, becoming the platform from which he's made announcements and telegraphed the Indigenous Affairs agenda for his government. But this year, festival organiser, the Yothu Yindi Foundation, has confirmed Anthony Albanese is not scheduled to attend. Instead, Indigenous Australians Minister Malandiri McCarthy and Foreign Affairs Minister Penny Wong will represent the federal government, along with other senior cabinet ministers. NT Chief Minister Leah Finocchiaro is scheduled to appear, marking her first time at the festival since she was elected in 2024.
4: Iran has confirmed it launched missiles at a US base in Jordan as

0: tensions in the region deepen. As Middle East correspondent Matthew Doran explains, it's affecting traffic in the Strait of Hormuz.
1: It appears that at the moment the Strait of Hormuz traffic through that area is at a standstill once more. Shipping through that vital channel had picked up over the course of the last couple of weeks since that interim deal between the US and Iran was signed 3 weeks ago. But in the light of these attacks by Iran on ships in that area and these strikes that have been exchanged between the US and Iran across the Persian Gulf there, that traffic has again stopped. And we know that this is a major concern, not only for global markets, but this is one of the issues that still needed to be addressed in further negotiations between the US and Iran.
0: Residents in Taiwan and southeast China are being warned to prepare for catastrophic rains and wind as a super typhoon bears down on the region. China correspondent Alison Horn has more from Beijing.
2: Super typhoon Barbi is currently 1,000 kilometres in diameter, about the width of France, and packing winds of nearly 200 kilometres per hour. The superstorm is tracking to skirt just above northern Taiwan over the weekend before making landfall in southeastern China. Forecasters say it's expected to be one of the worst storms the region has seen in years, with Taiwanese officials predicting at least a metre of rain. Flights across the region have been cancelled and authorities are warning residents to prepare at least 3 days' worth of food and water.
0: Fans are describing singer Bonnie Tyler as a one-of-a-kind artist and a great loss for Wales in the wake of her death at 75. Europe correspondent Catherine Diss looks back at her life.
3: Once upon a time, there was light in my life.
4: The song that made Bonnie Tyler, the 1983 hit Total Eclipse of the Heart, was a winning success of power ballad with her trademark raspy vocals. It knocked Michael Jackson's Billie Jean off the UK's singles chart. Working with Meatloaf's producer Jim Steinman, she went on to make another hit, Holding Out for a Hero, written for the soundtrack of the 1984 movie Footloose. Bonnie Tyler never stopped touring, even as recently as March, but after that performance was hospitalised. Her brother Paul Hopkins described her as a loving, wonderful human who left behind a totally devastated family.
0: And to sport, Fremantle has staged a remarkable comeback to beat the Sydney Swans by 38 points to open round 18 of the AFL at Perth Stadium. The Dockers didn't kick a single goal in the first half and trailed 33-11 at the main break. Josh Treacy booted 4 goals to extend Freo's lead on the ladder.
5: Good morning. Welcome to AM. I'm Melissa Clark in Canberra, coming to you from Ngunnawal country and acknowledging other custodians. The US and Iran have exchanged fire for a second day, deepening hostilities and uncertainty over the future of the tenuous ceasefire between the two nations. The US military says it struck more than 170 targets in Iran in the past 2 days, while Iran has targeted Jordan, which hosts some US military forces. America's editor John Lyons joins us in Washington.
6: Melissa, there's been more back and forth between the US and Iran. The US is saying it has struck 170 targets in Iran in the last 2 days. Iran has also responded to that. Iran has targeted Jordan, Kuwait and Bahrain, which they say contain US installations and military facilities. Therefore, they argue they are legitimate military targets. Most of those, if not all of those missiles fired by Iran have been intercepted. For example, in Kuwait, which probably came under the heaviest fire, they intercepted, according to their authorities, 3 ballistic missiles, 10 drones and 1 cruise missile. So these are serious attacks. They're not just a small number of drones. Ballistic missiles obviously are particularly dangerous, but so far all intercepted. And the interesting thing now is those Gulf states, led by Qatar, are all speaking to each other, condemning the attacks by Iran on the ships, the commercial ships which triggered this new round the other day. But clearly those Gulf states are getting nervous and are wanting the United States in particular to try to find an end to this war as soon as possible.
5: Yeah, this certainly does seem to be an escalation. So what does this mean for the ceasefire? Is it all but over?
6: The interesting thing is nobody has heard from Donald Trump now for many hours, 15, 16, 17 hours. He has said nothing on his Truth Social account. Now, that can mean two things. Either he's exhausted after his NATO trip to Ankara, or it can be ominous that the US is planning something much more. Clearly, this ceasefire now has broken down. Clearly, hostilities are increasing. But it seems that Iran, the US and the Gulf states, not one of those parties wants this to escalate back to a full war. Certainly President Trump has made that clear in the last 2 days. So I think that there would be a lot of back-channel negotiations going on at the moment. The US and Iran have agreed probably to 85 or 90% of the issues that they had when they signed that memorandum of understanding. But now this, of course, the Strait of Hormuz and who controls that is now the really thorny issue. If they can somehow come to an accommodation for that, then we could see an end to these hostilities.
5: John Lyons in Washington there. Australia will ramp up its supply of uranium to India for its nuclear energy program after the two countries signed a deal during Prime Minister Narendra Modi's visit to Australia. The minerals industry is welcoming the deal and wants state bans on uranium mining overturned to meet growing Indian demand. But the Greens say it's dangerous given India's lack of transparency over its nuclear weapons program, as Rachel Hayter reports.
7: Australia has more uranium than any other country, but it's only the world's fourth largest producer. That could change after the deal with India. Here's Minerals Council CEO Tanya Constable.
8: We would be expanding current uranium mines in Australia. There are moves for new mines in Western Australia.
7: The deal signed by India and Australia builds on the country's 2015 nuclear cooperation agreement. With this new administrative arrangement enabling uranium exports to India for peaceful purposes.
8: I think this is a really important deal between Australia and India. It's a lot of uranium that is going to be required, which means jobs on the ground.
7: India has set a target of 100 gigawatts of nuclear energy capacity by 2047. Speaking through a translator, the Indian Prime Minister, Narendra Modi, said Australian uranium will support India's clean energy transition.
9: This will pave the way for uranium supplies from Australia to India and give our clean energy objectives fresh momentum.
7: The Prime Minister, Anthony Albanese, focused on the opportunity for Australian miners.
10: Providing an additional market for the Australian resources sector.
7: Australia's active uranium mines are concentrated in South Australia, but Tanya Constable says there are deposits in WA, the NT, Queensland and New South Wales.
8: It's worth, $1 billion, so not quite $1 billion at the moment, but it could be growing exponentially in the future.
7: But there's one major hurdle. Most states ban uranium mining. That's something the Minerals Council wants overturned.
8: The more that we see countries like India, France and the United States starting to put forward their needs to Australia on a regular basis, that helps communities and governments take that next step.
7: Senator David Shoebridge is the Greens' Defence, Foreign Affairs and Nuclear Disarmament spokesperson.
11: This is a dangerous deal that the Albanese Labor government has signed with India, heightening the risks that Australia's uranium will be diverted into the Indian nuclear weapons program and further destabilising and undermining critical international efforts to control arms, such as the Non-Proliferation Treaty and the Test Ban Treaty, neither of which India has signed. Well, this is a very bad outcome for global peace, and it's appalling that Prime Minister Albanese has signed it.
7: India has never publicly released the size of its nuclear arsenal, but according to the Centre for Arms Control and Non-Proliferation, it's estimated India possesses about 180 nuclear warheads, with enough weapons-grade plutonium for up to 213 warheads.
5: Rachel Hayter reporting with Annie Guest. Police across the country have been busy conducting welfare checks since Wednesday's widespread Telstra outage, which impacted calls to 000. Now authorities in South Australia are investigating if a death is linked to that outage. It comes as a security expert warns Australia is at risk of more disruptive outages. Isabel Massali reports.
12: It was feared Wednesday's Telstra outage was more than an inconvenience. Now police say they're investigating the cause and circumstances of a death in regional South Australia. Telstra's statement is read here by an actor.
13: Our thoughts are with the person's family and loved ones at this difficult time. We are working closely with South Australia Police to support their investigation and to establish whether there is any connection between this matter and the network outage.
12: The outage came at a cost to many Australian businesses, and some commuters are still impacted by disruptions to rail services that rely on the network. Camilla Whitery had to pay hundreds of dollars to fly home after her train from Coffs Harbour to Sydney was cancelled yesterday.
14: So, you know, really, I'd like the head of Telstra to, you know, actually just have a moment, be put in that situation and see how readily they resolved it and how happy they were about shelling out all this extra money.
12: The Australian Communications and Media Authority has committed to a full and thorough investigation. In a statement, a spokesperson said it'll assess whether Telstra has complied with its legal obligations relating to the provision of emergency call services, and if it complied with consumer communication requirements. But experts are calling for intelligence agencies to be involved in an audit of Telstra. John Blaxland is a professor of international security and intelligence studies at ANU and a former military intelligence officer.
15: I think it's in our interests as the citizens of Australia that they are held to a higher standard and that they operate in a manner that is transparent to accountability, transparent to audit, and transparent to mechanisms intended to help correct mistakes and to help overcome weaknesses and to help patch gaps in the software and hardware systems involved.
12: Telstra says the issue was caused by a software defect and not a cyber incident. Professor Blaxland expects this won't be the last outage.
15: We can expect more of these kinds of problems, be it because of a technological glitch, or if it's a software patch, or if it's a combination of those, let alone if it's some kind of hacking operation, deliberate malice or extortion. All of these things are phenomena that have taken place in Australia to various industries in recent months and years.
12: Telstra says a fix is in place for this outage and customers can feel confident calling 000.
5: Isabel Massali. And that's Early AM for today. I'm Melissa Clark. The time now, it's coming up to 6:15.
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16: Good morning, Northern Territory, and welcome to the Rural Report. My name's Charles Geary, and this morning I'll be taking you straight to Alikurung in southern Barkly, where researchers are looking at ways to improve the territory's sandy soils.
17: We apply compost in these soils. It will increase the nutrient holding capacity, nutrient retention, water holding capacity, nutrient retention, and it will improve the productivity. It will ultimately improve the soil health.
16: Some very interesting research for horticulturalists here in the territory. Also this morning, I'll be taking you to Rum Jungle to catch up with the team there. Got a very big show to end your week, so let's rip in. How do you make the sandy territory soils better for growing fruit and vegetables? It's the question researchers from the University of Queensland and the Northern Territory Department of Ag and Fisheries have been asking as part of the Improving Sandy Soils project. And at Centre Farm's training farm in Alikurung and southern Barkly, a field day was held yesterday where the results of experimentation and research were laid out. I headed up to Alikurung to get into the field to ask UQ's Dr. Yashdang to to learn more about this project.
17: The sandy soil project started with the concept that sandy soils have got low fertility, low organic carbon, and farmers have applied in the past some organic matter, but most of the time they end up applying on the surface of the soil. And given that we have got very high precipitation and aeration and high temperature, so the most of the surface applied organic matter got oxidized and lost quickly into the atmosphere. So our concept, there were two concepts we had in this project. One, that we apply organic matter, but it should be buried into the soil, say around 20 to 30 centimeter in the subsoil, so that it can become a long-term source of carbon. Second thing we tried is the green manure crop, and we incorporate there, once the green manure crop is around 40-50 days, then we incorporate that green manure into the soil, and then we grow the next crop.
16: And there is another thing that's been mentioned quite a bit today at this field day, and it's been delving. Can you talk a little bit about that?
17: Yeah, delving is a process where we lift the subsoil clay to the surface. As I mentioned, the sandy soils, they have nothing there to hold anything. So in most of the northern soils, in the Catharine, Darwin, they have got fairly high clay in the subsoil. On the top, it is sandy, but in the subsoil, around 40 to 50 centimeter deep, we have some good clay. And we are using the delving machine to lift this subsoil clay and bring it on the surface. And that increases the water holding capacity and the nutrient retention capacity of the soil.
16: You've mentioned a few different things that's been trialed and tried across the multiple different sites as part of this project. How have the results been looking? We're here at Centre Farm today. You had a couple of look at a few of the sweet corn crops that have been growing out of it. How are the results looking?
17: Okay, in the northern sites, wherever we have done the delving, on an average we have seen 30% increase in the biomass production with the delving, and compost has further added to that. Here in Esri sites, as well as in the Centre Farm sites, where we haven't applied the delving, however, we have done the compost. And you have seen the crop, the compost crops is absolutely looking different. We have got in Centre Farm, we have got three treatments. One is the farmer treatment, that is a fertilizer alone. Then second one is the green manure crop, and the third one is where we have applied the compost. In the middle plots, what you saw in the morning, where we have only fertilizer, that is a farmer traditional practice, farmer has applied 3 times urea and still crops are hungry. So still crops are looking yellow.
16: It's something I notice as well, those urea crops and the green manure crops to an extent as well. They weren't looking quite as strong as those compost crops.
17: Absolutely, you are absolutely right. On the left hand side, the crop was on the compost, which looked way different as compared to where we have only fertilizer. What is happening is sandy soils, farmer is applying the fertilizer, and with the irrigation, it just leaches out. And crops are unable to take that nutrients as well. So fertilizer is not going to be the long-lasting solution for these soils. We need more organic matter into these soils. And we need to come up with more and more ideas that how we can incorporate organic carbon into the organic matter into these soils.
16: I think it's good to talk about the need and what the soils are, but in terms of tangible horticultural production impacts on Central Australia and the Barkly and parts of Catharine, what would positive impacts from this research lead to?
17: The positive impact it will lead to that if we keep applying compost, we apply compost in these soils, it will increase the nutrient holding capacity, nutrient retention, water holding capacity, nutrient retention, and it will improve the productivity. It will ultimately improve the soil health.
16: So this will lead to farmers, to crop growers in Central Australia, getting a more efficient and more productive crop.
17: Absolutely. It will definitely that it will lead to higher productivity. And you have already seen, if you look at the crop on the traditional practice where nitrogen has been applied alone, Probably compost is, I think, 4 or 5 times crops is looking much greener and healthier, as well as the more biomass, and it will definitely be translated into the grain yield.
16: I guess what's next for UQ and this project?
17: Next for this project is that we want to try a few more things. Today in this field day, we learned that farmers are keen to understand what is the role of biochar in these soils. And some farmers are already producing the biochar here. We want to try that one along with the biochar what we are trying at UQ. We want to try that one as well next year. That is a step we would like to include into the project already. Although we didn't include that one in the original submission, but we would like to trial that because there is interest from the farmer.
16: Dr. Yash Dang, Principal Research Fellow at the University of Queensland, he was telling me about the Improving Sandy Soils project he's been leading up, and we'll chatting at Centre Farm up there in Alicurang.
18: Hi, I'm Trev Whelan. I'm a jack of all trades, master of none at Curtin Springs Station, and you're listening to The Rural Report.
16: If you're just tuning in, this is indeed the Rural Report on a Friday morning. My name's Charles Geary. The time's 23 minutes past 6. Let's have a quick look at the weather before going anywhere else this morning. And for parts of the territory today, fog has been the name of the game. Both across Central Australia and parts of the Top End, particularly up there in the Arnhem region by the looks of it. Here in Alice Springs, I could barely see a few metres in front of me this morning while driving in, so definitely worthwhile taking an extra second to be careful on the roads this morning if you are seeing some of that heavy mist laying about. Now today, expect a slight chance of early morning showers about the Tiwi District coast, slight chance of showers over the Simpson District, and with a chance of that morning fog, like I said, in the eastern Lassender, southeast Arnhem, and northeast Carpentaria districts, and also the Simpson District. Mostly sunny elsewhere today, and over the weekend you can expect that continue. There'll be some patches of fog and cloud about, otherwise it's going to be a pretty sunny, clear, dry weekend across the territory. Having a quick look at the temperature gauge, expect highs of 33 in Darwin, 32 in Katherine today, 25 in Tennant Creek, 19 in Alice Springs. You can expect those to roughly hold as we go across the weekend. Just quickly wanted to bring this up. I saw this come across the news desk today. A University of Sydney researcher says the federal government needs to step in to slow the growing toll of mental health issues amongst young people, especially in regional communities. New data from the Australian Institute of Health and Wellbeing 2026 report released this week shows mental disorders among young people aged between 16 and 24 rose from 26% to 39% between 2007 and 2022. The University of Sydney's Brain and Mind Centre co-director, Professor Ian Hickey, says serious investment in digital mental health infrastructure will make a difference.
19: It's a mental health system that's at scale and it's effective, and that requires quite a degree of investment. The infrastructure, with the digital things and the people and the workforces, but also making sure that those services are available right across Australia, whether you're in the Territory or you're in downtown Melbourne or Sydney.
16: Let's head up to the Top End now, because the meatworks at Rum Jungle Abattoir near Bachelor are apparently flat out right now. It's currently processing around 240 animals per day. There's about 120 people working there, and the abattoir has been busy with processing more than just cattle. Matt Brand made the drive down from Darwin to check out what's been happening at Rum Jungle and started by asking about buffalo.
20: At the moment, all the catchers are all going out and they're all mustering buffalo at the top end of the territory, cleaning out farms and stations. They're a real nuisance to the station owners and farmers there. They go through fences and they just wreck a lot of things. And so they're out there catching them as many as they can and bringing them all through, getting processed. And we're utilising the meat there and sending them all over the world.
21: I assume you've had to wait a bit this year to get hold of buffalo. It was a big wet season.
20: Certainly is. A lot of people are still having a lot of trouble getting bogged. Some of the stations are still too wet they can't get onto, but other stations are drying out quicker. So they've just got to wait from the dry out, and then the musters, catchers and ringers there, they're all out.
21: We just went inside the plant and there's some seriously big carcasses in there. What is the average weight of buffalo coming through at the moment?
20: Those carcasses are approximately 190 to 200 kilos carcass weight on the hook.
21: And that's the average. There's obviously a few big bulls in there.
20: There's a lot of real big ones there. It could be, 300-kilo carcasses. Could even be a lot more.
21: Yeah.
20: That's how big some of those bulls are that are coming, especially the buffalo bulls.
21: And so you said the meat from here has been sent all around the world, but are there any markets in particular that really want territory buffalo?
20: Indonesia is one that's sent to. They're really keen on the buffalo meat. And we've got Indonesia listing now, so it's very, very easy for us to send it. So close from the Darwin port and so quick to send there.
21: And it's not just buffalo, of course. Cattle is still the main game here at Rum Jungle. What's it been like getting hold of numbers this year, Pete?
20: So far, it's been good. They're all supporting us again, and because they had to wait so long for the wet season for the some of the stations to dry out. But we're getting a lot of support. We're processing a lot of animals at the moment, and that is just not only just cattle there, but obviously for the buffalo as well.
21: What is the rough number per day being processed?
20: Approximately up to about 240 a day, 240 a day. And, it's going really, really good. Now that we've got a new slaughter floor, it's made a lot easier, and we're able to process numbers.
16: Peter Polovinka from Rum Jungle Abattoir speaking to Matt Brand there. Some really exciting things by the sounds of it coming out of Bachelor. And just quickly before I leave you this morning, just wanted to quickly turn everyone's attention to Tennant Creek, because it is the Tennant Creek show today. Obviously a big day for the town. In particular, I wanted to shout out the CWA's special 90th anniversary challenge. Sounds like it will be something very worthwhile to check in between the rides and the Dagwood dogs. And obviously celebrating an incredibly big milestone for the Country Women's Association here in the Territory. 90 years, and that's their anniversary in 2026. Gates open at the Tennant Creek Showgrounds at 8 a.m. this morning, so I hope everyone who's visiting there in the Barclay has a fantastic day today at the show. Enjoy it. That's all the time we've got for on the Rural Report this Friday morning and for this week as well. Thank you so much for joining me across the past few days. For more great rural stories, be sure to tune into the Country Hour from 12:30 today with Matt Brand. If you want to listen back to this program or any others, you can do so on ABC Listen. You can also always head over to the ABC Rural website for your latest in ag and industry related news. My name's Charles Geary. I'll be back with you 6:15 Monday morning. Have a great weekend. Let's head to the newsroom.

Welcome back. I've been nowhere, you've been nowhere, but anyway, we said it. That's it. It's Friday. Before what for some of you could be a weekend, could be a good weekend. Have you been on the roads this morning, in Alice Springs especially? It was, and to quote the words of Lou Reed,

0: I have got a foggy notion. The fog was a piece super this morning. Driving down from upper lower north side, I was doing 40 k's an hour. I think it's lifted. I can see Congress across the road at the moment. Maybe it's still foggy at your place. I'm waiting for the sun to come up. We'll find out how extensive that was. If you're still wrapped up in your doona and your three dog night, you probably don't care. But it's been a foggy one. Police say no Bingles to report. We'll catch up with police. They are looking for a stolen motor vehicle, but it seems like they would have had trouble earlier this morning because you can't see anything. Chairman Will Regan, good morning.
1: Good morning, good day.
0: How was your...
1: It's thick out there, wasn't it?
0: Did you cycle or did you drive?
1: I got a lift, actually.
0: Got a lift.
1: Yeah.
0: Yeah. I haven't seen a fog like that. For a while, I can't remember.
1: I mean, I've seen that sort of fog over the ranges the past few days, but nothing.
0: But nothing right down. And also,
1: amongst the people.
0: It was. I lived in Glasgow and for a little bit, and I remember it being constantly like that.
1: Yeah, right. Yeah.
0: But I couldn't work out this morning whether to go. Some people drive just with their driving lights, not their headlights on, because it gives you better visibility. Obviously, other people can't see you so well.
1: Yeah.
0: Do not use your high beam because it just reflects back off the fog.
1: Don't use your high beam normally, even when there are people on the road.
0: Well, yeah. Well, let's ask the truckies, like Mark, you know, Bruce, how do you drive in fog?
1: Yeah.
0: I mean, I know we don't get it very often and go, I don't know. I never drive in fog.
1: This is a once-off.
0: Yeah, I'm trying to remember the last time. Anyway, if you got any hints for driving the fog, which I think has already left us, so it might be useless information.
1: What was humidity?
0: 100%.
1: Three digits.
0: Right now, it is 100% relative humidity. The dew point has gone up to 8.2, and the apparent temperature is... Yeah, and it's 8.2. So
1: okay.
0: I wonder if that means we get fog when it's like that.
1: Yeah, well, we must.
0: Mm, okay. Currently in TC, it's show day, and I don't think you got any fog. 15 degrees right now. At the Rock, 5.5. If you're in the Rock, I worry about you this morning. Hey, we are vibing today.
1: We are going off on, well, of course, it's NAIDOC week.
0: It's 50 years of Deadly, and there's some most excellent music we can play. 50 years of Aboriginal, Torres Strait Islander music. I'm really intrigued, but you had this as your theme, and I'm intrigued by this.
1: Okay.
0: So tell me about this song.
1: Go for it. I was scratching my brain for some good, like, Indigenous music,
0: you failed.
1: And no, I'm bang on. This is top end, Arnhem Land. If you've ever seen the web series called Black As,
0: it's a
1: YouTube series. It's a lot of fun. And this is on the soundtrack. And I remember buying this. They only sell this album online. You can only get it. You can't get it from streaming or anything. You got to buy the album. And I remember buying it a little while ago, and I was digging it. It's a great album. It was made for the series.
0: Okay.
1: And this is Yamakoli, the sort of title track sung by kids in Arnhem Land.
0: I'm going to go old school, man.
1: Okay.
0: I'm going to super old. This is the first Indigenous artist to, I think, go top 10. You know this song.
1: I do know this.
0: Jimmy Little, who was no stranger to Central Australia.
1: No.
0: He was worked a lot in renal dialysis with Purple House.
1: Mm.
0: Tigers supporter as well. Great singer, but he is from the South.
1: Okay.
0: But
1: that opens it up because you can any music made by an Indigenous artist around Australia.
0: Yeah, and can I also say, you know, country, you mentioned Troy.
1: Yep.
0: Gus Williams, Oriel Andrew, Warren H., as well. So
1: Mark, I've got yours as well.
0: Yeah, Mark's got Pigram. I like Road Train by the Pigram Brothers.
1: Clem and Dan as well. Options. We'll go with
0: Clem and Dan. Oh, either or. I mean, that's fine. Someone said it's not lifted. That is the fog. Thank you.
1: Fog report. It's still there.
0: What is Gary saying? Went behind Goss's Bluff, proper forward driving. Hope sun comes out this weekend. Fog means Mull of Kintyre. We're not playing Mull of Kintyre. I'm pretty sure that fog lights. Now, tell me, how are fog lights different from standard lights? Sorry, Gary, you know I'm an idiot.
1: You look at the wrong person is here as well. I don't have fog lights.
0: Gary says, top tip, fog lights. Yeah. Do we ever need them here in Central Australia? My major tip is don't try high beam in thick fog because it just seems to bounce back at you.
1: Completely.
0: And makes you even more blinded.
1: It makes your visibility even shorter.
0: Okay, more top tips on driving in the fog and vibing on top Aboriginal and Torres Strait Islander artists. 0487 99 1057. Carl, as always, has got some great taste. Warpri Warriors Rising Wind Band.
1: Gotcha, Carl. I'll put it in the playlist.
0: Oh, thank
1: we'll
0: you.
1: Play it after nine.
0: 405 says, went for a walk 15 minutes ago and thought I was getting a Bram Stoker novel. This is why I left the UK. Absolutely. It is.
1: Yeah. If you're waking up this morning, you're not in the UK. Relax. You're in Australia. You're in the middle.
0: I remember once I was staying at one of my aunt's houses and you look out in Glasgow and there's normally like a motorway nearby. And one morning I got out and looked out the window and said I couldn't see anything.
1: Yeah, right.
0: It was just gone.
1: It's like this morning.
0: Okay. Tips for driving in the fog, people. And what's the situation at your place? Also, your requests today. And don't forget Warumpi Band for the today's vibing is on Aboriginal, Torres Strait Islander music. I know that there is a world out there. Anyway, thanks
1: so much, Mark and Carl. I got yours. Thank you.
0: Thanks, young bloke. Hey, I'm going to mark a really bizarre... This is a really bizarre anniversary while everyone's thinking about their music and their fog. On this day, 1962, the first commercial TV and telecommunications satellite was launched in Florida. Do you know what it was called? No?
1: I'm still here.
0: Yeah, no, I'm asking you, do you know what it was called?
1: No idea.
0: Telstar.
1: Oh.
0: And there's a band called The Tornadoes who wrote this magnificent musical, instrumental,
1: cool.
0: called Telstar.
1: Nice.
0: It's 17 away from 7, people.

0: I enjoyed that. That's the Tornadoes. Now, I'm pretty sure they were an instrumental band from the UK. They released that in August of 62, so literally a month after the satellite was sent up, the first Telstar satellite, which gave us telecommunications. As Gary says, was Telstar like Telstra, but worked? Ooh, ow. Philip, good morning. Now, it's NAIDOC week, and we're vibing on Aboriginal artists. Don't have to be Territory Aboriginal artists, but we welcome as much Territory music as possible. Someone's got the Camp Dog song from King Stingray. Thank you, Gary, for that. Philip has gone with the Amateur Band, Jamul Jamul from the Amateur Band, or Ilkari Maru Jamul Jamul from the Amateur Band. Keep it coming, people. 0487991057. Yeah, and Mark's gone Pigram Brothers and Road Train. What's your choice? Text me now. We'll play them after 9. 0487991057. Got Burn by Jessica Malboy. Okay, we'll see if we can get some more modern music. 0487991057. We are vibing on Aboriginal and Torres Strait Islander music today. There is a rich catalogue across Australia. But you can keep it local if you want. Go with Gus, maybe Warren H, others. I think I've actually got an Oriel Andrews song floating around somewhere from Central Australia. 0487991057. We'll head out with Overnight Policing next here on ABC Alice Springs. And also, how's the fog at your place? It seems to have cleared in my part of the gap. But to be honest, I can't see very much. We'll speak to the Bureau more about the fog as well. It's not a killer fog, I hope. One of you said, Telstar, first pop music I remember. Thanks to you, 405. Thank you. And also, tips for driving in the fog. Is it foggy at your place? I caught. Proper English. Proper conjugation of verbs, please, Brash. I caught up earlier with the Overnight Watch Commander, Acting Senior Sergeant Brad Wallace, and I asked him about the fog and what impact it's had and any other crime happening around the town.
1: Morning, Brashy. How are you this morning?
0: I'm okay. Nothing untoward with the traffic and the fog. You haven't any reports of people having any bingles in the pea soup?
1: Not at this stage, but I would recommend that people exercise some caution when driving. We've got some London-like weather going on out there this morning.
0: Absolutely. Yeah, I was sort of shocked. I tried low beam, tried high beam, then I dropped down to driving lights. You know what? Actually, when there's proper street lights, I found just driving lights easier to see. But you should probably drive with your normal lights on, I assume.
1: Got to drive with your normal lights on, but it's the one and only time when the fog lights fitted to these modern vehicles are appropriate.
0: Oh, if only I had a modern vehicle. Okay, well, behave yourself on the road because it is very foggy. We'll stay across that. Brad, one stolen motor vehicle, what do we know?
1: That's correct. So during the evening, there was a burglary in Gillon, during which a 2017 white Holden Commodore utility, registration Charlie Echo 77 Charlie X-Ray, Northern Territory, was stolen from a residence. The vehicle remains outstanding, hasn't been sighted or interacted with police overnight, and Strike Force Viper have carriage of the investigation into that matter.
0: Okay, but the car is still out and about and you haven't seen any sign of it?
1: No, we haven't. So if the public do see the vehicle, just call 131444 and report it to police.
0: Do that. And please drive safely as this fog persists. I'll find out from the Bureau very soon just how much and how widespread the fog is. Brad, if you're on tomorrow, I'll talk to you then.
1: I am on tomorrow. You have a good day and people just drive safely and hopefully this fog will lift once the sun comes out.
0: Beautiful. Acting Senior Sergeant Brad Wallace. Yes, let's hope that is the case. I can't tell. We'll speak to the Bureau next and they can actually explain if the fog is still about. And if you've got a fog report at your place, okay, get out from under the doona, kick the dogs off, go and have a squiz. In the meantime, also, we're winding up NAIDOC week. Bob, I'll get to the diary of NAIDOC events locally, and you've been going on about that a bit this morning. I've seen that in the text line. I've got it. I've got the diary events. And I know Bob will be desperate to go to Newlandia, which is a big Festival of Youth, Culture, Music. That's at the Newland Skate Park. That's sometime in the afternoon. So, Bob, stay tuned for that because that's the big NAIDOC event today in Alice Springs. And there's a NAIDOC ball tomorrow in Alice. There you go. Hey, let's, while you're thinking about your vibing request on the issue, on the theme of Aboriginal and Torres Strait Islander artists, there is a big canon of music there. You know, you go Thelma Black, Thelma Plum. And yeah, you got it, Thelma Plum. 0487991057. Phil has gone for Treaty by Yothu Yindi. Thank you. But this morning, we're vibing, and we got to put this woman in vibing this morning.
2: It's a heartache, nothing but a heartache.
0: Her first number one in Australia. It's a heartache. From, I reckon it's going to be 75, 76? Yeah, no, 77. Went to number one in Australia. Bonnie Tyler, news of her death overnight. So vote one for Bonnie. She was 75. Welsh from Glamorgan. Vote one for Bonnie Tyler this morning. 0487991057. Neil Tennant from the Pet Shop Boys, born this day 1954, so that makes him 72 today. Happy birthday to Neil Tennant. And your final song goes to...
3: Sugar man, won't you hurry, 'cause I'm tired of these...
0: I know you love Rodriguez. Sugar man, born this day 84 years ago. Rodriguez, Sixto Rodriguez. Was he from Detroit? Pretty sure, yeah. Died just 3 years ago. Okay, those are your choices. It is Sugar Man, it is Bonnie Tyler, and it is the Pet Shop Boys. Those are your choices. Vote using the text line 0487991057, and we'll get a winner by 25 past seven.
4: 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Weather.
0: It is foggy. What is going on this morning? Jason says, pretty fallen around Saturdeen and Eastside, Brashy. Thank you, Jason. Take care on the roads. Sally Cutter, good morning.
5: Good morning.
0: I haven't seen a fog like this in Alice Springs for a long time. I was driving at 40 k's an hour because I could not see a sausage driving down the Stuart Highway.
5: Yeah, it's probably a pea sooper. We've got 100 metres out at the airport and it's been down there for several hours. Yeah, so you can only discern things 100 metres ahead of you.
0: Yeah, I don't think I could even see that this morning, to be honest. I'm saying 40 metres.
5: I've seen 50 metres on a Vis meter, but no, this is sort of stuck on that 100 metres. But if you're travelling between... Well, South Australia, it extends into South Australia, up to probably about the Devil's Marbles. There's a chance that you're going to be sort of going through patches.
0: So this is quite widespread fog.
5: Yeah, it's quite widespread. It's moving around. So it's a bit like Yulara yesterday. We had fog roll in about 8 o'clock. So there's patches. Alice Springs looks like it's sort of sitting in about to move into a hole, but when I say a hole, it means there's more coming.
0: So okay.
5: We're really going to need the sun to come up to start burning this off.
0: But it will burn off?
5: It should do.
0: Okay. I'm not saying we're going to be in fog the rest of our lives, but do we have a history of fog in the Northern Territory? Do you sort of like put down in your notebook, foggy day in Alice Springs? My dad used to keep a record, a little notebook saying, raining in Subiaco. But do you keep a record?
5: Yeah, I must admit I have in the past. I don't anymore. But, Darwin is either... sunny or humid or afternoon storm,
0: okay,
5: sort of thing. But no, we do get, Darwin doesn't get many fogs. I think we get on average one a day, or one a year, and that's in August on average.
0: Yeah.
5: There's some out around the Arnhem District, but Alice Springs will quite commonly see fog after a cloud band's gone through.
0: Yeah.
5: And probably the unusual thing about this is a few days after that cloud band's cleared, but I suppose we did have that other one.
0: Just
5: yesterday.
0: 2 days ago, yeah, just came off yesterday.
5: And it means that just because there's been a whole series of them, there's probably been just that enough moisture, because coming up from the south, it's just a very slight upslope into Alice Springs, and that helps lift the cloud. So that's why you quite often see, that's why it was low cloud yesterday.
0: Okay.
5: But today we've got clear skies and we've got the fog, and everything's moving up towards the northwest.
0: We've spoken a lot about fog, so I've got 1 minute to discuss what the weather's going to do across the centre and Barkly today.
5: Apart from fog, nothing.
0: Oh, really? Just fine and sunny after the fog goes?
5: Yeah, we've got a ridge building in. It's going to get windy, as we, particularly next week. But apart from that, it's 19 in Alice today. If you're down at Yulara, just quickly, you're looking at a top of 19 as well. And Tennant Creek, 25, and basically sunny.
0: Beautiful. Okay, I've got three songs for you. You may choose one of them. It's a heartache. Bonnie Tyler, news of her death overnight. She was 75. This is her first number one in Australia. It's a heartache. 77. I'll go and check. 77 or 78. So you can vote for Bonnie. Pet Shop Boys, Neil Tennant, their creator, one of the duo, is turning 72, I'm pretty sure, today. West End Girls. And your final choice goes to... Sugar Man, won't you hurry? Rodriguez, born this day as well in 1942, died in 2023. What do you want to hear?
5: We'll go Pet Shop Boys.
0: Beautiful. Thank you, Sally. Have a great day.
5: Will do, thanks.
0: Okay, guys, keep coming. Keep coming. 0487991057. What's the fog like at your place this morning? Hey, dear listener, song request for Luke Combs. Remember, it is today NAIDOC requests, Aboriginal and Torres Strait Islander requests. I don't think Luke Combs has even got anywhere near Australia. Okay, so come back with that one, 748. Chairman Will.
6: Hello, ready? I've got Marks, I've got Carl's, Gary, you've got one in, Philip, Jody as well, and Phil W. all have requests for vibing.
0: Good work.
6: Locked in.
0: Excellent.
6: Still plenty of space.
0: There's plenty of space. Vibing on the theme of Aboriginal and Torres Strait Islander music. It is NAIDOC week, winding up, so do that. Today, of course, Newlandia. So, Bob, your big NAIDOC event today is Newlandia at the Newland Street Skate Park. That's the big NAIDOC event. The ball is tomorrow.
6: DJ Havana Brown. But we'll hear some of that after 7 o'clock.
0: Yeah, I'm sure
6: I'll
0: we will.
6: Play some for you. It'll be fun.
0: What else do we need to know?
6: Let's just a World Cup sweep. Of course, the ABC Alice Springs Brekkie World Cup sweep. Now, right now, Oscar's dad as France is versing Jeff as Morocco.
0: I can see them both out in the field.

0: field. I can see them both out in the field.
1: Yeah, absolutely. That's a big contest. France. So, Oscar's dad, you're currently 1-0 to Jeff.
0: Wow.
1: You're up. Greg, playing for Spain versus Angus, playing for Belgium. That's the other quarter. Dallas as Norway will take on Phil W as England, and Adeline as Argentina will take on Switzerland as Oscar.
0: Okay. It's good.
1: There's a few Oscar crew members in there.
0: Can I just go to something which was in the papers this morning?
1: Yeah.
0: What is the fastest spider?
1: It is our common huntsman spider.
0: Who was measuring this?
1: There's a study in Dr. Christopher Clement, an evolutionary biochemist. No, sorry, biomechanist at the uni. Am I saying that right? Of Sunshine Coast in Queensland.
0: Studying the speed of spiders.
1: 3.59 metres per second. Well, after my calculations, that is
0: pretty fast.
1: Nearly 13 kilometres an hour. That's a good jog.
0: Wow.
1: It's quite a fast jog, actually.
0: So the huntsman is the fastest spider.
1: It is, yeah.
0: I love huntsman.
1: 250 spider species they've tested, the brown huntsman is the fastest.
0: Yeah.
1: Huntsmen are great, and they're great company.
0: Yeah, I mean, we had a pet huntsman just recently, and my wife said, "Oh, Stu, watch out, the huntsman's on the move. You don't tread on it."
1: Yeah, yeah.
0: But unfortunately, little Spidey died.
1: Oh,
0: Spidey's
1: sad.
0: Sitting on the bookshelf at the moment, waiting for burial.
1: Oh,
0: poor Spidey.
1: We should invite Spidey's family and friends around.
0: Yeah, I put out a request on our WhatsApp.
1: Good. Yeah. Amongst you and all the Spideys. I love having a spider around.
0: I love
1: nice
0: spiders.
1: Touch.
0: I'm not so keen on redbacks being around.
1: No.
0: Or mouse spiders. Oh.
1: Yeah.
0: But huntsmen, always welcome.
1: What else is happening? We'll be talking about Newlandia after.
0: Yes.
1: It starts at midday.
0: Bob,
1: goes till 8.
0: Newlandia, get down with your skateboard down to the Newland Street Skate Park. It's one of the big events of NAIDOC here in Alice Springs. Thank you, Chairman Will.
1: Thank you.
0: We're going to talk more about this after 7. And get those votes in. You know how to vote. Get in the text line. Vote for one of those 3 songs.
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0: Middle East correspondent Matthew Doran reports.
1: Jordan hosts US military personnel at a number of bases, which Iran has said are fair targets in response to American strikes against it. Fresh explosions were also reported in Iran, including the cities of Bandar Abbas and Bushehr. The latter is home to a nuclear power plant, and local authorities claimed a US projectile hit its perimeter. The US and Iran have been exchanging fire across the Gulf, and Donald Trump has said the ceasefire between the two countries is over, while also claiming Iran was desperate for a deal for lasting peace. It's come as Iran buried its former leader, Ali Khamenei, in the city of Mashhad. He was killed in strikes 4 months ago, on day one of the war.
0: Ukraine has continued to strike Russian energy infrastructure with two oil depots set alight. The BBC's Danny Eberhard reports.
2: Commenting on the latest strikes, President Zelensky said every day that Moscow delayed ending the conflict should bring the feeling of war back to where it all began, namely Russia. Strikes on oil infrastructure affect Russia's military, its state budget, and also civilians. Huge numbers of Russians face restrictions and lengthy waits at filling stations for fuel. Separately, more oil tankers from Russia's shadow fleet have been hit by Ukrainian drones. It's not all one way. Russia struck Ukraine overnight with missiles and drones.
0: The UK has seen more temperature records fall as it swelters through one of its longest heat waves on record. For an eighth day this year, a temperature of more than 34 degrees Celsius has been recorded in the country, breaking the record of 7 in 1976 and 2020. Much of Western Europe is also experiencing extreme heat in what has already been a record-breaking summer for many countries. And back home, WA's Chamber of Commerce and Industry says the state will miss out on $1 billion in export revenue if it doesn't capitalise on a uranium export agreement with India. The state government has since 2017 chosen not to approve new uranium mining projects, and no uranium is currently produced in WA. The federal government has announced an agreement to export uranium to India for peaceful purposes. The Chamber's Chief Executive, Will Goldsby, says the WA mining industry already has the skills and existing infrastructure to accommodate uranium mining. WA Premier Roger Cook says the government has no plans to change its policy on uranium mining.
3: Our focus is on the clean energy transition, making sure that Western Australians can benefit from the lowest form of energy on earth, which is wind and solar, backed by battery and gas-fired power generation.
0: Two 15-year-old boys have been arrested following an alleged arson, with police pursuing them in a helicopter through Melbourne's northwest. Georgia Lenton Williams has the details.
4: The police air wing found a car on fire in Gladstone Park about 1:30 this morning. The vehicle, which was unoccupied at the time, was destroyed. Officers tried to intercept an allegedly stolen car that had fled the scene, but it sped off. The police helicopter followed it through the northwestern suburbs, with the vehicle allegedly hitting speeds of 150 kilometres per hour. Stop sticks deflated the car's tyres, and it was dumped in Greenvale before the occupants fled on foot. Two teenage boys were arrested shortly after in the backyards of properties on Arncliffe Boulevard. They remain in custody and will be interviewed.
0: The Australian War Memorial in Canberra says the discovery of Australia's first Indigenous recipient of the Military Cross sheds new light on history. Captain Sidney Leonard Morse was awarded the honour for gallantry in 1943 for his actions in New Guinea. Around 2,900 people received the medal between 1914 and the 1970s, but it's not known how many were Indigenous. The War Memorial's Indigenous Liaison Officer Michael Bell says he's glad Captain Morse's name has been unearthed.
5: To find that we have an Aboriginal man that's moved through the ranks, been recognised for his bravery and his service, it's a magnificent find, and we want to share that story with the broader Australian public.
0: Pop stars and global leaders are remembering Bonnie Tyler, who has died aged 75 following a long illness. Europe correspondent Catherine Diss looks back at the life of the raspy-voiced pop star who eclipsed everyone's heart.
6: Once upon a time there was light in my life.
7: The song which made Bonnie Tyler's career, Total Eclipse of the Heart, combined power ballad with her trademark raspy vocals, the result of throat surgery as a young woman. The 1983 hit knocked Michael Jackson's Billie Jean off the top of the UK singles chart. She went on to make Holding Out for a Hero, which was written for the soundtrack of the hit 1984 movie Footloose. She never stopped touring, even as recently as March. Her brother Paul Hopkins said the family is totally devastated and paid tribute to a loving, wonderful human.
0: And to sport, the third day of the Barra Classic fishing competition is underway on the Daly River in the Northern Territory, 3 hours south of Darwin. The tournament was delayed by nearly 2 months this year due to floods in the region, which caused the river to reach its record height and left the competition's site inundated. Anglers from the team Woosh, Rex Schoolmeister and Alistair Shields say despite flood debris in the river, the fish are biting.
8: Snags are really bad, but there's lots of fish.
9: And they're healthy fish. They're fat, healthy, silver fish. They look great, but yeah, it's a bit treacherous.
0: And with sport around the country, here's Jared Coote.
10: Fremantle has overcome a goalless first half for just the third time in club history to beat fellow premiership contenders the Sydney Swans by 38 points at Perth Stadium. Down by 22 points at the main break, the Dockers managed a 9-goal final quarter to win 15 goals 21 111 to 10 13 73. Fremantle midfielder Shea Bolton has told ABC Sport he thought his side had the Swans covered in the first half but needed more composure.
11: We had more time than what we thought we did, and you know, I felt like we were rushing a lot, and you know, probably handballing through hands when we probably could have drove more. And yeah, that was the main message. And I think in the second half, we obviously showed that, you know, we had more composure.
10: Cassie Porter is the best of the Australians in a tie for 20th after the first round of the Evian Championships in France, the fourth women's golf major of the year. Porter fired 4 birdies and 2 bogeys in a 2-under-par round of 69 to sit 6 shots off the pace. Japan's Aki Iwai leads the field after hitting a bogey-free round of 63. And 5-time Olympic gold medalist Kayleigh McEwen has medically withdrawn from this month's Commonwealth Games and the Pan Pacific Championships. The 24-year-old swimmer says she has struggled with fatigue, loss of breath and loss of appetite for several months.
0: And that's the latest from the ABC Newsroom.
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16: How was the pea soup at your place, dear listener, this morning? There was widespread fog around Central Australia. We heard that from the Bureau before. And at the airport, visibility down to 100 metres. I reckon when I drove into work this morning, it was down to 40 metres or thereabouts. Everyone's saying, use your fog lights. I'm going, yeah, well, what exactly are fog lights? I'll come to the young bloke in just a tick. Keep your votes coming through this morning. I'll give you your candidates in the face-off next. And, of course, I don't know if Donald Trump wants to take it over, because he wants to take over a lot of places, but Newlandia could be a new place for the president to say, I want Newlandia. I want a piece of that. But as we wind up NAIDOC week here in Central Australia, Newlandia is going to be a festival of music, skate and other things. It does seem to be something for the young folk. So we'll speak to some young folk about what that means and if they're going. That's as part of NAIDOC week. Also, don't forget your vibing requests. Dallas, I've got yours. Thank you. Vibing. Given is NAIDOC Week on Aboriginal and Torres Strait Islander music. Your request 0487991057. Bit of country. Could be a bit of hip hop. Could just be a bit of rock and roll. AKA Warumpy Band. Coloured Stone, perhaps, as well. Get it coming in. I'm just going to ask in a moment, young bloke, to explain how I should drive in the fog. 0487991057. How is the fog at your place? Yeah, Dallas says, even foggy in Breitling Heights. Gad. So get on the text line. How's the fog at your place? What can you see? Or what can't you see? The Bureau says it's 8.3 degrees at the airport. The dew point is 8.3 degrees, which means it's fog, I believe. 14 degrees in Tennant Creek. You're going to have a lovely 25 degree and sunny day. It will become fine and sunny in Alice Springs and 19. At the Rock this morning, it is 5 degrees right now, so not too bad. Other centres today for Elliot. Did I say Tanner Creek? I did. 25 and sunny for Showdown. We'll talk about the show after 7:30. Elliot, 29 and sunny, and Yundamu, 21 and sunny. Here are your choices for voting this morning.
14: It's a heartache. Nothing but a heartache.
16: News of the death of Bonnie Tyler at the age of 75 overnight. Bonnie Tyler, major fixture back in the day, 70s and 80s, of course. Total Eclipse of the Heart, overdone. Let's go back to her first number one in 1977. It's a heartache. Oh, wow. I've got the raspy Bonnie Tyler voice there. So vote one for Bonnie.
14: The Eastern Boys and Western
16: Girls. Neil Tennant from the Pet Shop Boys is having a birthday. West End Girls could be yours. And finally, this man, Rodriguez, born this day, 1942.
17: Sugar Man, won't you hurry? 'Cause I'm tired.
16: Sugar Man from Rodriguez, Dallas Rodriguez, Jim Rodriguez. Bob wants Bonnie. Annie B, good morning. West End Girls, 147, wants Bonnie as well. Sugar Man for Ian M. Angus says, vote Bonnie Tyler. From Wales, as is another terrific singer in Neris. Thank you for that one. Keep going. The horses want Bonnie. Thank you, 669. How many votes is that for how many horses? 669. 807. Thank you for that vote. Keep them coming, people. Phil wants this morning. Oh, where's it gone? Phil W., where have you gone? You want. Oh, no, that's your request. Thank you for that request. Carl wants Rodriguez. Keeps on going. Okay. Don't know what the vote is telling us. What is the vote telling us? We'll soon find out. Bonnie is in front, but not by too much. Not by too much. That's all I can say. Hey, young bloke.
18: G'day. You got some advice?
16: Yeah, fog.
18: Okay. I'll tell you what fog lights are. They differ from your normal driving lights and high beams. They're designed to reflect a horizontal band of light across the front of the vehicle. So, and as someone put it in the text line, they dip down a bit more in front, just in front of the car, and allow you to see without reflecting into the fog.
19: I can't see anything! I can't see anything!
18: Wait, this might help.
19: What?
18: Maybe we install that.
19: It's coming!
18: Maybe we need a backup fog horn on each car.
16: Or you just put on top of the ABC. Don't run into the ABC.
18: Yeah, that's a good
16: idea.
18: Can
16: we have that again, please?
18: I literally just got rid of it. It's like we need a light. I feel like a lighthouse on top of the ABC.
16: We
18: do.
16: We are the lighthouse. We are the beacon.
18: Yeah, yeah.
16: Yeah, it's the fog is still out there. For a moment, I believed that the gap had gone fog free. It's not true. How is the fog at your place, people? But thank you for the fog advice.
18: Pleasure.
16: We're going to Newlandia soon. Do you think Donald will want Newlandia?
18: When he hears
16: it exists?
18: Sounds pretty appetizing.
16: You going?
18: I might pop in. The family are in town. I'll go check it out, definitely.
16: You're a skateboarder.
18: I mean, they're turning Jim McConville into a festival.
16: Festival. Okay. Well, we'll find out from the council more.
18: I'll see you there.
16: Why I should take you or the grandkids down or the kids. Yeah, I'm going to be there.
18: You're a DJ Havana Brown fan.
16: Oh, mate. Oh, top on my playlist at home, always.
18: Wow. Wouldn't miss it for the world.
16: Who?
18: You'll find out. I've got some music lined up for you.
16: I reckon Big Bad Bobby D.
18: Yeah, definitely.
16: Right into Havana.
18: Crowd surfing at Jim Mac.
16: Thank you, mate.
18: Thanks.
16: 7:16. Nicole B. You've gone for the Pet Shop Boys in the absence of Total Eclipse. What's wrong with the other Bonnie song? 669 says he got votes from 30 horses this morning. I don't know. We'll see how we can break that down. 7:16. We'll give you those final tracks and then you better get it. Lickety split. Onto it. Yeah, give us a fog report from your place, 0487991057. Those final votes, and you can go for one of these three tracks this morning. Bonnie Tyler, News of Her Death. This is her first number one in 1977, first number one in Australia.
14: It's a heartache, nothing but a heartache.
16: Yeah, it's a good song. Not Total Eclipse, but that's overdone. Choice number two, goes to...

0: Neil Tennant from the Pet Shop Boys having a birthday today. So go with that one. And you know how to vote for it. And Rodriguez, who's running behind, could get there still.
1: Sugar Man, won't you hurry? 'Cause I'm tired of these scenes.
0: Okay, you know what to do. You know how to do it. 0487991057. Sugar Man. Philip, good morning. Visibility is good in Gillen, but I can't see the range. That's good. Anyway, if you are on the roads, please drive. If there is fog, drive with the conditions. If you've got fog lights, use them. I don't think the naturally aspirated, naturally asthmatic 100 has a fog light facility. I don't know. So we'll see. We're going to talk about one of the big events of NAIDOC, and it's going to be winding up at Newlandia, Alice Springs' newest festival. It arrives today, kicks off at midday. Music and Skate Festival as part of NAIDOC. It'll be at the Jim McConville and Newland Park Skate and Play Precinct, and the headline act will be DJ Havana Brown.

0: Oh, that is. You'll be rocking out. I can see. I see. Young bloke there. Look, you look. You're over the moon, aren't you?
1: I'm bopping. That's a classic by Havana Brown with Pitbull.
0: Thank you. Yeah.
1: Enjoy.
0: Yeah. Thank you. You stay there, young man. You're not going anywhere. Cecile Ryan is from the Town Council Community Development Team, and she is all over Newlandia. Cecile, good morning.
2: Good morning, Brashy. How are you?
0: Good. It's finally here.
1: I'm overwhelmed. Sort of music. It's not for him, Cecile.
0: Yeah.
1: He can't keep up.
0: I can't.
2: Well, Brashy, it's not just Havana today. You do realise we've gotten all sorts of music heading up today.
0: Who else will be there?
2: We have some incredible local First Nations talent joining Havana on the stage today, from Fayho and the Cruisers, Alice Kings. We've got New Boys Band, MB Reggae Band, Gutter Boy, Cry Baby, and Mabantwa Hip Hop Collective.
0: Your favourite?
2: My favourite?
0: Yeah, who are you going to pick?
2: I'm really... It's hard to say, but... And I feel like I was going to say, but maybe I shouldn't. No.
0: Oh, you can.
2: Look, I'm going to say all of the people in the lineup, they're all incredible.
0: So diplomatic.
2: But in all honesty, we have a range of talent that have performed at things such as bush bands and other festivals. And we've actually got some people, this is some of their first gigs. So it'll be a really interesting mix and a really great opportunity for all.
0: This is pretty huge. I mean, you're taking over not just Newland Park and the skate facility and the regional park there, but it's much bigger. How big a footprint is this going to have?
2: So, yeah, totally big. We stretch from the park, from Newland Skate Park, across to Jim McConville Oval. We've got a couple of roads locked down as well. So it's pretty big.
0: Okay, when does it kick off? What do people need to know?
2: 12 o'clock on the dot today at Jim McConville Oval. We're kicking off with a beautiful welcome to country and smoking ceremony, thanks to our team who we're collaborating with at Tangentia Council. And then right from 12:20, it's all go. Music, workshops, you name it, it's happening.
0: I was about to say, because there's more than music, so what else will be happening? Because there's obviously the music, and you know, I'll be there for Havana Brown, as you know. But beyond Havana and the music, what else will I experience?
2: Well, we're really lucky to have the team from Spinifex Skateboard, Bikes Mutter and Crank It joining us over in Newland Park with some workshops, some skate demonstrations and some competitions for everyone to get involved in.
0: Okay. Now, I assume will there be street closures because you've got a huge sort of space taken up. So will there be any disruption for old folk trying to get from A to B?
2: Yes, so we have road closures in place from 9 a.m. today. Part of Milner Road will be closed from Bloomfield Street up until Rosenbaum, and then Newland Street from Milner Road to Musgrave Street, and then Palmer Street from O'Grady turn off to Milner Road. So if that means anything to anyone listening, it's just a small bit, but we have been sure to work with the residents, and residents have passes to get in and out as they need today too.
0: They'll be just be aware of the traffic changes as well. How many people do you expect?
2: Absolutely.
0: What's the turnout expected? Who are you planning for?
2: We're hoping for 7,000. So if you're listening, you better head on down.
1: Have we got 7,000 kids in town? Oh, they could be adults as well. Could be everyone.
0: Yeah, I was about to say, are you expecting old farts as well? Are old farts welcome?
2: Absolutely. This is an all-ages event. It's family-friendly, drug and alcohol-free, and we're really excited to have everyone and anyone who's keen to come on down.
1: There's a site for kids that get lost, a meeting point. Is there a site for old farts that get lost?

0: are confused.
1: Look, they can be the children at heart and come and meet us at that same point. Yeah. So just check in and say hey, and are you all good?
2: No, well, no, Will, if a younger person has an older person with them, they can probably put the mobile phone on their wrist.
0: That's right.
2: So if they get lost, they can tell the responsible adult or young person.
0: And the kid
2: who can then say,
0: can go find them after.
2: Can you please ring my son, daughter? Please. This is their phone number. I don't have a phone.
0: They stole my phone. I don't have it. Cecile, what about the skating? Now, there's skate competitions happening. What does that look like? Who's going to be competing?
1: So the skate and BMX competitions are actually open to anyone. So we've got the facilitators from Spinifex Skateboards and Bikes Mortar. They're going to be curating a few competitions throughout the day, with our first one kicking off from 1:45. And basically anyone who's keen, they've learnt stuff at the workshops, or they just want to showcase what they've got, they can head on down and take a chance in those competitions that we've got going on.
0: Okay, very cool. And there's a skate demo later on in the day as well at 6.
1: We've actually got three. So we've got ones at 1:30, 3:45 and 6 o'clock tonight.
0: Right.
2: Huge. And what will you be doing tonight?
1: Sorry, what was that?
2: Cecile, I was asking, what are you up to tonight? What's your role?
1: What am I up to? I'll be running around. I'll be across Jim McConville Oval in Newland Park. Safe to say I'll be getting my 10,000 steps up in today.
2: I can imagine. Can I just give a fog report? Where are you at the moment, Cecile? What's the fog doing at your place?
1: Well, I'm not at my place. I'm on site and it is foggy, but from 12:30, we're expecting clear blue skies. And I know that sounds like a push at this stage, but we had it happen yesterday. We're going to have it happen again today.
2: No, I reckon it'll burn off, but it is really very sort of like, pea soupy and down the gap now. It's got worse than the gap.
1: It does feel here. It does feel like I'm in the mountains somewhere. So it's a bit of a treat. But she should disappear soon, hopefully.
0: One more question. If I'm in, say, Breitling, would I hear the concert? Would I hear Havana Brown, literally from Jim Mack?
2: Well, you're wondering.
1: There's part of me that wants to say I hope so, but then the other half of me is I'm hoping it doesn't travel that
0: Careful.
1: Far for everyone.
2: Are you asking for a friend, Will?
0: Yeah,
2: me.
0: Yeah, you. Yeah, yeah. Can you keep him up until 8 o'clock?
2: I've got to work tomorrow.
1: We don't finish until 8 tonight anyway, but after 8 we'll be wrapping up. Okay. So sound shouldn't travel for too long into the night.
2: Oh, thank you.
1: It won't at all.
2: Thank you.
1: So you can get your beauty sleep.
2: I'll be letting off my illegal fireworks in my backyard to mask the sound.
1: No, you will not.
2: No,
1: I
2: will not.
1: We do not do that.
0: No, good point, Cecile. Thank you.
2: Have a fantastic day, Cecile Ryan, and thank you.
1: Thank you. And just as an FYI, for those that are coming, and if you're in your car right now and planning on bringing your car down this evening, we do have public car parking accessible behind the Centralian Middle School, which you can enter via the road on Rosenbaum. So if you're driving down tonight, make sure you use that parking, because like I said, the roads will be closed. So car parking available there, and there'll be some signage for you to follow to enter the venue.
2: Excellent work. Cecile Ryan, thank you.
1: Thanks so much, Brashy, and we'll have a good one. See you later.
2: Cecile Ryan from the Alice Springs Town Council on the big events for NAIDOC today.
0: Big day. Yeah. Put out your wrist. They're going to write my number on your arm.
2: I won't be letting off any illegal fireworks.
0: No, definitely not.
2: Just
0: don't.
2: Remember that.
0: No, DJ Havana Brown and those artists are enough.
2: Okay.
0: Entertainment.
2: Hey, let's return to the face-off this morning. What's happened?
0: It's gone one way today. It's by one vote, pretty much, over Rodriguez. It goes to Bonnie Tyler. Sadly, she died yesterday at the age of 75.
2: It's a heartache.

0: Remembering Bonnie Tyler, born in Glamorgan 75 years ago, but news of her passing just overnight. We're going to talk about the show, the TC show, after 7:30. Get some TC talk as well. Right now, though, let's take you to the newsroom.
1: Good morning, Oliver Chaseling with ABC News. Requests for details around the travel allowance claims of NT Labor MLA Manuel Brown have been ignored by the Department of Legislative Assembly. Mr. Brown, who was dumped from the Labor Shadow Ministry this week over a history of driving infringements, said on Monday his main residence is in Jabiru, but he stays at his Palmerston home around half the time. He said he claims a $450 nicely travel allowance when staying at his Palmerston home. His claims are within the rules, and the ABC has asked the Department of Legislative Assembly for the amount of days Mr. Brown claimed the allowance in the 25-26 financial year. Multiple requests over 3 days have gone unanswered. National Indigenous advocates say the Northern Territory depends on having a Children's Commissioner with real teeth. Shalina Musk has announced her resignation as the NT Children's Commissioner, citing reduced government transparency and accountability for her decision. Catherine Little heads the national group SNAKE that advocates for Aboriginal children. She says Ms. Musk did important and challenging work in the NT.
2: And that's what you want. You don't want a commissioner that sits on the sidelines and has something to say. You want a commissioner that can get in and shine a light and hold systems and policies to account.
1: The Prime Minister will not attend the Garma Festival in August, breaking a commitment he made to attend the festival every year that he is in office. National Indigenous Affairs correspondent Dana Morse reports.
3: Festival organiser, the Yothu Yindi Foundation, has confirmed Anthony Albanese is not scheduled to appear at the festival, despite making a promise during his 2025 keynote address that he would continue to attend.
4: And I commit here that I will be here.
3: It'll be the first time he's chosen not to come to Garma since being elected in 2022. In previous years, the festival held in northeast Arnhem Land has been the platform the government has used to telegraph its Indigenous affairs agenda. This year, Indigenous Australians Minister Malandiri McCarthy and Foreign Affairs Minister Penny Wong will attend, along with Shadow Indigenous Australians Minister Julian Lisa.
1: Iran says it has targeted American assets across the Middle East as Iranian state media reports more explosions in the country. America's editor John Lyons is in Washington.
5: This is now at a serious level. At first we thought it might have just been a couple of isolated incidents, but clearly now, two nights in a row of this, the Americans are saying that they've hit more than 170 targets in Iran in the last 48 hours. The Iranian side, the Islamic Revolutionary Guard Corps, say that they fired 10 missiles towards Jordan, and Kuwait and Bahrain also came under attack. In most of the missiles directed at those Gulf states were intercepted.
1: A University of Sydney researcher says the federal government needs to step in to slow the growing toll of mental health issues amongst young people, especially in regional communities. New data from the Australian Institute of Health and Wellbeing 2026 report released this week shows mental health disorders among young people aged 16 and 24 rose from 26% to 39% between 2007 and 2022. The University of Sydney's Brain and Mind Centre co-director, Professor Ian Hickey, says serious investment in digital mental health infrastructure will make a difference.
6: It's a mental health system that's at scale and it's effective, and that requires quite a degree of investment. The infrastructure, with the digital things and the people and the workforces, but also making sure that those services are available right across Australia, whether you're in the Territory or you're in downtown Melbourne or Sydney.
1: And anglers competing in the Barra Classic fishing tournament on the Daly River, 3 hours south of Darwin, say they've noticed an increase in sharks on the river compared to previous years' competitions. Fishers have travelled from around the country to compete in the week-long tournament, which has been running annually on the remote stretch of river since 1982. Rowan Short, who is the skipper of Team Bad Karma, says they've had issues with sharks attacking barramundi as they've been winding them in.
7: We had shark yesterday and been fishing at a reasonable amount over the last few weeks, and especially on the neap tides, the shark seemed to be a bit more. But yeah, we've lost last week. Before the gnats, we lost a lot of good fish to sharks.
1: And that's the latest from the ABC Newsroom. You can stay up to date via our website and social media. More news at 8.
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0: It has gone half past, well, it's gone 25 to 8 this morning. Just went out, myself and the chairman just went out the front of the ABC and looked at the foggy conditions. And then we looked at each other and said, did you bring your pass to get back into the building? Luckily, I had mine, because otherwise it would be dead air right now, but we are back with you. On the fog, and it seems to have thickened on Gap Road right now, feel free to share your foggy visions, because I can't remember quite this thick before, but my memory can be quite feeble as well. 0487991057. What can you see at your place, or more importantly, what can't you see? Alex says, hi Brashy, I remember there was a dense fog covering the centre about 7 years ago. I was flying home from Darwin on an early flight and the jet was descending into Alice when it abruptly climbed up and turned east. The flight was diverted to Mount Isa, where we waited on board the aircraft. It was fully loaded until the fog cleared and we finally arrived home about midday. I suppose any flight scheduled to arrive early this morning will probably be delayed. The fog appeared to be lifting at my place, but now getting denser. Visibility about 50 metres. Yeah, Alex, my visibility on the drive in, and please drive to the conditions. If you've got fog lights, use them. But be aware that it is pretty poor visibility at the moment in Alice Springs, which is not something I'd normally say at, you know, 25 to 8 any morning. So please take care. And what can you see at your place is my question to you. Next up, we're going to the show because it's sunny and beautiful in Tennant Creek and it is show day.
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11: Hi, Melissa Clark here. The fragile ceasefire between the US and Iran is under further strain after Iran launches fresh attacks on US military infrastructure in Gulf states. Authorities investigate whether a death is linked to this week's Telstra outage as pressure mounts for an audit of the telco. And fans pay tribute to the raspy-voiced pop star Bonnie Tyler, who's died at age 75. Every now and then I fall apart. I hope you'll join me for those stories soon on AM.
0: Yeah, give me your fog report, 0487991057. What can you see at your place in Alice Springs especially? What can't you see? How far does it go? It's not in Tennant Creek, I can tell you. Roddy Calvert, TC Talk. Roddy, good morning.
12: Good morning, Brash. Good morning, listeners.
0: I'm saying I can't see very far this morning. What's the vision in Tennant Creek this morning?
12: Oh, it's all nice and clear, blue skies, but yeah, very dewy. We had a bit of dew overnight.
0: A lovely day ahead. You've got 25 degrees and sunny. Beautiful. It's show day.
12: And today's the day, Brash.
0: Show day. How's it looking?
12: Show day. Oh, good. There's just lots of stuff around. We're all bustling to get ready for the 8 o'clock opening. So, yeah.
0: Does it seem to be more energy around the show this year? I'm not sure if that's just me or is it actually this year in TC it seems to be a real buzz.
12: Yeah, I know. And the grounds are looking, everything's just looking wonderful. There seems to be lots more stalls, lots of different things we haven't seen. And, yeah, you've got the pet zoo and all of that sort of for the kids. And, yeah.
0: And you know what? You can go and humbug the pollies. If you've got something you get off your chest, go and have a polite conversation. It's very grassroots. You can go and have a yarn with your pollies. And we can do it most days. You can do it at, the markets here in Alice Springs. But you get the opportunity to go up and speak to... I don't know if the Chief's turning up in Tennant Creek. I haven't seen any suggestion of that.
12: I'm not sure either, Brash, but we'll soon find out during the day.
0: Okay. Yeah. And the CWA, what are you up to for the show?
12: Yeah, we've got our show cafe. Our interpretive theme this year is reminiscing back to our decades of tea and scones, and it's a prelude to celebrating our 90th year of volunteering in September. So we've got all the bits there. We've got soup and dampers and scones and cream and chutneys and soup and, yeah, Got lots of stuff there, so we're busy there.
0: 90 years of CWA. That's in September, isn't it, when the actual sort of celebrations are happening?
12: Yeah. We've got no footy this weekend either, Brash.
0: Yes, no footy. School's back on Tuesday, and NAIDOC will be winding up this weekend as well.
12: Yeah, we've got on Saturday at the Central Youth Festival, the Catholic Care, at 3 to 7, and that's a part of the 50 years of deadly NAIDOC week. And, of course, we've got Speedway Saturday night, Brash, Queen of the Desert. And, of course, today they'll have all the race cars here at the show. So, the gates open at Speedway on Saturday night, of course, at 6, and then the racing come dark. And, yeah, so it's just lots more, and you'll talk to Wayne and he'll give you all the drill.
0: Absolutely. Hey, Roddy, have a lovely weekend. And how many scones do you reckon will go out the door today?
12: Well, we've got up to about 6 dozen, I think. So
0: I reckon you'll need more than 6 dozen. You better move.
12: Oh, we've got lots of cakes. We've got good. Lots of cakes and slices.
0: Excellent. Hey, Roddy, have a lovely day.
12: Thanks, Rash. Cheers, everyone.
0: Roddy Calvert in TC for some TC talk. We're getting some fog reports, very thick on the east side. You cannot see the McDonald Ranges, says Damien. Absolutely. It's got thicker in the gap just now. Hopefully it'll burn off very soon. Let's talk about the show, the TC show next.
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0: TC Show Society, Wayne Walsh, President, how are you? Oh, Wayne, that's not working. Let's try this one. Oh, that's the right button. Good morning, Wayne.
15: How you going, mate?
0: I am well. How's the show looking today? How will it look in 20 minutes' time?
15: Well, it's pretty well full on here. There's people going left, right and centre and finishing off their sites.
0: Is there anything left to be done?
15: No, I don't think so. We've got a crew running around setting things up still, closing off roads and setting up gazebos for this morning.
0: So you can just, you've probably got time now to just sit back and do nothing. Is that right?
15: You just.
0: Yes, well, it's all under preparation. You can just let it unfold now. So, yeah, what does your day look like today, Wayne?
15: I usually go around and visit everybody, make sure everybody's okay and stuff like that. And we've got a few things on for setting up for next year. And it'll be pretty full on all day.
0: I can imagine. Now, often the Chief Minister turns up, and I don't know if the Chief came to the Alice Springs show. Is the Chief Minister coming to the TC show?
15: I haven't been told.
0: Anyway,
15: I could walk outside and ask Steve.
0: Yeah, well, I mean, Steve would know. But we'll leave it for a mystery if the Chief Minister turns up. What are you most looking forward to today? What's new about the show in 2026?
15: Well, we've got that fella that does the chainsaw wood carving.
0: I saw that in the weekend in Alice. It's extraordinary.
15: Yeah, and then we got those dinkum dinosaurs.
0: You've got everything. Is all a Sideshow Alley. I mean, it's massive, Sideshow Alley. How's it looking?
15: Oh, it's chockers down there. We've got more entertainment for the show just on this side than we've ever had before.
0: True.
15: Yeah, yeah.
0: And the key thing is, how many people do you expect through the gates today?
15: Probably the whole town.
0: Well, that's nearly, 4,000 people then, plus the rest of the Barclay.
15: That's about usual. That's about what we get through.
0: It's not bad.
15: Yeah.
0: Yeah. It's difficult keeping shows going because it's a lot of volunteers doing a lot of work. Is the burden falling on too few shoulders, or is there enough people helping out?
15: It used to be like that, but we've got such a good crew that they've all put such an effort in. This has been fantastic. This last 12 months has been absolutely amazing.
0: Oh, good.
15: And the girls have put in such a big effort in what they've done. It's fantastic.
0: Oh, good luck. Hey, Wayne, have a lovely show day. Enjoy it. And if you get the Chief Minister, just get her to give us a bell, something like that.
15: I can remember a few years back, Brash, you were supposed to be up here.
0: Yeah, someone spread that rumour, but I think I was on holidays then. I do want to get up to Tanner Creek sometime later this year, though. I do want to get up to TC in the coming months.
15: You've got to leave it till next year and come up for the show. And you
0: I know. There's so many things happening. Yeah. Yeah, that was a rumour which was spread. I can't remember who spread the rumour, but, yeah, and I know so many people. So many people will be desperate to see me. Hey, Wayne, have a good one.
15: Yeah, you too, mate. Thanks.
0: Good on you. Wayne Walsh, Show Society Prez for the TC show. Next up, we're going to the mall. Now, anyone who's been walking around, trying to walk through the mall, will know it's a building site. It's a bit of a pit. And it doesn't seem like much has changed in months. Power and water have been hard at work. What have they been doing? And what does it mean for the mall redevelopment? We'll talk about that next.

0: Nah, too foggy. Can't see anywhere. Can't get out of this place. Guaranteed. It is the Animals on ABC, Alice Springs, 12 to 8. Have you been in the moor recently? What's been stopping progress on the redevelopment, regeneration of the mall? Well, partially the weather. I think Power and Water had the mall and had to do some work in the mall, maybe a bit longer than they expected. We'll talk about that next. Well, have you gone down to the Todd Street Mall in Alice Springs? It's muddy, it's a work site, and it's also where we're supposed to be getting a $20 million regeneration of our CBD. Now, there have been some major delays due to the weather, and also Power and Water seem to have been working the subsurface in the mall a bit longer than expected. But back on June 30, Power and Water handed the project back to contractor Sitzler's. Now, we know businesses along the mall are being hit very hard by the interruptions from the work, and some are even reporting some of the worst trading months ever. Will Regan spoke with Town Council's interim CEO, Nicole Battle, and asked how delayed the project is and why.
1: As we sit here today, the project is 3 months behind where we wanted it to be. That being said, we always knew that stage one had the most unknowns. It was the trickiest stage because that's where the services connect underneath the mall. And the reason for the delay, yes, we had the rain, but the substantial delay was because the infrastructure under there is very aged, the power and water infrastructure. No one's been under there for decades, and a lot of it was highly deteriorated. And the new services that we need to be able to have the water bubblers in the mall, to be able to have the irrigation, they just couldn't connect to the old system. So that system had to effectively be replaced.
0: That's Nicole Battle speaking to Will last week or the week before. Kylie Collins is the Senior Manager with Asset Management at Power Water. Kylie, good morning.
2: Good morning, Stuart. How are you?
0: I'm well. Hey, Kylie, we just heard there from Nicole Battle. She's suggesting the interruption to the work is down to Power and Water, to the issues over the subsurface. Is that the case?
2: I'm not quite sure that's what she said, but essentially we understand that the works have been really inconvenient for our the businesses and customers within the mall. And we've been working really closely with the Alice Springs Town Council to rectify and do all the works we needed to do and hand that site back to the contractors for that stage one regeneration project.
0: She did say that part of the problem with the lack of work on it was the time that Power and Water have had it. So that was what she did say. So how long was that work supposed to take, and how long did the work actually take?
2: So the work that we needed to do, and as she said, it was lots of unknowns and we didn't really know till we got in there. But the work that we needed to do was expected to take 5 weeks, and it actually took 8. So we ran 3 weeks over.
0: So it is actually part of why it's going on so long. Can I ask, this is an interesting question. We talk about the subsurface. What actually was happening? What was happening over those 8 weeks that Power and Water had the mall project?
2: Yeah, great. Good question. So essentially, as you know, Power and Water service both water and sewer services to our customers across the territory. And so the infrastructure that is there under the mall, as is, you know, all over our towns and cities, is there's a water main there, so a reticulated water main. So when you turn the water on at your tap and you get it out, and there's also lots of sewer infrastructure within that same area. And so we had to do works on both of those main assets. And I can talk to you a little bit more detail about the work if you like.
0: Well, I'll talk in very general detail, but were the assets in much worse condition than you expected?
2: So essentially the first part of the project that we were very much in early conversations with the Alice Springs Town Council and went relatively according to plan was for the water main replacement and connecting all of those customers onto the new main, essentially extending life of that asset from, you know, 70 to 100 years into the future. However, the unknown was our sewer assets, and that's where we took a little bit more time to first understand the extent of the problem of that aging infrastructure and repair, protect and remediate depending on what the piece of infrastructure was.
0: Okay. There was some talk of asbestos in some of this work. And I know there was said to be no airborne risk of asbestos. Mm. But where was the asbestos in this project?
2: So, common pipes across Australia and internationally, we've used historically asbestos main pipes. So we absolutely have asbestos piping infrastructure across the territory, and one of those mains was in the Maule, and we've decommissioned that now, and connected all the customers to a new main that is not asbestos pipe.
0: And no risk. There was no airborne risk of asbestos during this project.
2: No, as I said, water mains are very commonly in the past made out of asbestos. So it's absolutely a tried and tested procedure that we know how to deal with those mains effectively and safely, both not only for our staff members, but also for our community members.
0: Now, I know this went 3 weeks over. Did you underestimate the complexity of the project when you were speaking, say, to the council about how to approach it?
2: I think we know. Didn't necessarily underestimate the complexity. That absolutely, is a factor. But essentially, it was we always knew it was going to be unknown, especially with our sewer infrastructure, and also the works that the council want to do. The $20 million regeneration project is a fantastic initiative for the township of Alice Springs, and the infrastructure that they're going to place in the mall definitely meant that we needed to be doing as much proactive works as we can, so that down the track we're not doing reactive works and essentially having to dig up the mall again later into the future.
0: Please no,
2: So we
0: please no.
2: really, no, that's exactly right. So where we have had a 3 week delay now, we've hopefully stayed off any digging up of the mall into the future for many, many years. As a water utility, we really need to look into that kind of intergenerational view of what we're doing and that long-term planning. And, we could make a decision right now to make it easier for the businesses in this moment. But what we have to do as a, as a sound water utility is look into the future and say, it's going to be, a 3 week overrun now, but for a much better outcome for the longer term. We're talking about
0: Yeah.
2: assets that last 75 to 100 years, so we just need to make sure that we're doing the best thing for the longer term.
0: You're hearing from Kylie Collins from Power and Water about the works which have been completed in the mall. Can I ask, because it's a $20 million project, the council are auspicing it, they obviously pay you for the work you're doing. You're contracted to council to deliver this work, so that comes out of the $20 million, I assume.
2: No, not at all.
0: So it's
2: No.
0: separate.
2: Yeah, absolutely separate. Yeah, our assets are our own. And, we have our own mechanisms of pulling in the revenue to be able to pay for our repairs and maintenance and our renewals programs.
0: Many
2: And
0: of my
2: that's the rest.
0: listeners will remember the NTG's CBD revitalisation project starting in Bath Street. Now, again, it seems like similar problems came about then, where we didn't know what was in the subsurface environment. Do we continuously underestimate the complexity of what's actually beneath our streets?
2: Look, we do our best in terms of trying to know and understand our assets. And, historically, our record keeping is not necessarily as good as it is today. But whenever we have the opportunity, we're always, trying to better understand our assets, not only where they are, how old they are, but what condition they're in. And projects like this, some of the time spent looking at those sewer assets was really not only understanding what we needed to do in the moment, but really understanding the condition so we can make best decisions into the future as well.
0: What's the dollar cost of this project for Power and Water?
2: I'm sorry, I'd have to take that question on notice. I don't have that at hand.
0: Well, I suppose 8 weeks' work doesn't come cheap, does it?
2: No, nothing. Nothing comes cheap, but it's the right investment at the right time, and we'll make sure that we, cover that within our own planning processes.
0: This is stage one. There's still more to be done and more subsurface to be discovered. Are we going to have the same issues come up when we move further up the mall to the north of where we are at the moment?
2: It's my understanding that the most complex subsurface infrastructure is within that stage one, but we are well and truly, in advance prepared, or understand the works now that are happening in advance, and we'll be preparing for those. But yes, like I said, it's my understanding that the most complex underground infrastructure has we've moved through that phase.
0: The worst is over. The
2: I
0: worst is
2: hope
0: over.
2: so.
0: Okay. What do you say to the shops? Because we've spoken to shops and traders there who've had the worst months of trade ever, except for COVID. What do you say to them about this disruption and the impact on them?
2: Oh, look, you know, at the heart of the way we do our business is our customers, and these shop traders are absolutely our customers, and we want to always make sure that the work that we're doing is impacting them least as possible. We can never assure that there's going to be no impact on traders, but what

0: so that any shutdowns and interruptions to their supply were whilst they weren't on-site trading. There's many lessons learned from this process, and we'll absolutely be taking them into the works we do into the
1: What
0: future.
1: sort of lessons would they be?
0: Oh, look, there's probably many and varying, some that we haven't really worked through ourselves
1: We're
0: yet.
1: still looking at
0: But
1: the lessons, absolutely.
0: that's right. That's right.
1: Hey, Kylie, heading towards the news, but thanks for joining us.
0: Thank you very much.
1: That's Kylie Collins, Senior Asset Manager at Power & Water. What do you make of that? So, supposed to take 5 weeks, took 8 weeks. It is a project which keeps on giving, and hopefully, the complexity in the northern part of the moor will not be such. But yeah, if you're a trader, it's probably not great news. I mean, it's back in the hands of Sitzlers. Maybe we need to speak to Sitzlers about the project. We're heading to news after 8:30. Now, a lot of debate about the Telstra outage. Now, the 000 call issue has been spoken about, and they were saying, "Oh, look, if your Telstra 000 call doesn't go through, it will go on to TPG or Optus." But if you're in a remote community or a town with only one service, that is Telstra, what happens then? We'll talk about that after 8:30 this morning. Text me 0487991057. Drive carefully in the fog.
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4: Good morning, Oliver Chaseling with ABC News. The Automobile Association of the NT has welcomed the Northern Territory Government's proposed strengthening of laws around drink driving and hooning. The proposed laws, likely to pass in Parliament early next year, would allow the taking of passive breath tests using contactless breathalysers and strengthen tougher penalties for high-range drink driving, drug driving and hooning offences. AANT Chief Executive Simon Mathias says the laws should be passed as soon as possible.
5: Fact remains 41% of fatalities involve alcohol and 27% of serious injuries also involve alcohol. So it is the leading contributor to road deaths. So any measure that reduces the likelihood of drink driving, we think is a good thing.
4: A New South Wales man who allegedly advocated for acts of terrorism will remain behind bars until he next faces court. Digby Worthmuller reports.
6: The Australian Federal Police, ASIO and New South Wales authorities began investigating the 20-year-old following a tip-off of concerning online posts. It's alleged those posts promoted racially motivated and violent extremist ideology. Yesterday, officers raided a home at Ocean Shores in the Northern Rivers region. During the search, police say they seized a phone containing material advocating for acts of terrorism, as well as suspected violent extremist material. A number of weapons and ammunition were also allegedly found. The man has been charged with several offences and is next due in court this September.
4: Disability workers say lives are being put at risk due to the NDIS watchdog's failure to act on serious complaints about providers in Western Australia's Kimberley region. Dunya Karadzic reports.
7: Support coordinator Stuart Morris complained to the NDIS Quality and Safeguards Commission after his client with a complex disability suffered self-harm bite marks and a pressure injury while in an NDIS respite home. Data shows the watchdog has received 59 complaints from the Kimberley since 2024, but only 4 compliance notices for those with an address in the region have been issued. Mr. Morris labelled the commission a toothless tiger.
8: Because the system's so poor, people are getting away with some terrible stuff and it's a matter of time until something really, really bad. It happened.
7: A watchdog spokesperson says compliance officers visited the region recently.
4: A Kiribati government minister says China has faced more scrutiny for testing its intercontinental ballistic missiles than other countries. Women's Minister Ruth Cross Kwansing says a lot of attention has been generated by the media coverage of the test. She says China followed protocol, informing Kiribati ahead of time that a missile would be fired with a dummy warhead.
9: China is not the only country in the world that does testing of this nature. Right. But we do notice there's a real stark difference in that they do seem to be scrutinised a lot more than the others.
4: Greens Senator David Shoebridge says while Australia should be friendly,

0: It is a ghost town. I don't know, is it the fog has got into people's heads? But there's no one on the streets. I'm just watching Gap Road and there's no traffic. Oh, no, there's a car. But it's really quiet. Is everyone got into their head that because there's the fog that there's something wrong? Alice Springs, very foggy this morning. We'll catch up with the Bureau again in just a tick. Quite extraordinary. Show us your foggy photos. Angus says, Brash, fog is getting foggier. Fog getting heavier here in Gillon. And I just went out in the streets before and I could not see very much. I couldn't see down Gap Road and then down Speed Street. But let's go to our weather reporter. Charles Geary is on top of Anzac Hill. Charles, good morning.
1: Good morning, Brash.
0: What can you see?
1: To be frank, not a lot right now, Brash. It's very white and very foggy at the top of Anzac Hill here. For reference, when I was at the bottom, just next to that fast food chain at the bottom of Anzac Hill, as I was looking up, I couldn't see the top halfway on the drive up Anzac Hill. And now that I'm at the top of Anzac Hill, I'm really struggling to actually figure out what direction I'm looking at. I think I can see the Catholic Church there. And
0: now,
1: that's
0: south of you, so good, you've oriented yourself. So in front of you there is the CBD. How's it looking?
1: I can't see it, to be frank. I can vaguely make the outline out of the two sides of the road that go down Hartley Street. And to be frank, that is the faintest of outlines. I can't see any of the buildings, to be honest at all. Even seeing any lights on is pretty difficult. Honestly, the only thing I can see particularly clearly is the cross on top of the Catholic Church. And then, even then, that's a little bit covered in fog as well.
0: Is anyone else up there sharing the experience of nothing with you?
1: There certainly is. There's a couple of people out there just having the classic tourists come and having a bit of a look and a bit of a visit. And some people who have been here previously and come back and when I've just never seen anything like this at all. It's Brash, it's remarkable. I can't see the Rangers at all.
0: No.
1: You'd have no idea that they were here if you didn't know already. Can't see the Supreme Court. That's a pretty difficult building to not be able to see
0: big.
1: As well. It's pretty big and pretty shiny as well. So it tends to stick out a bit like a sore thumb. The fog somewhat goes in here and there, so it gets stronger, gets lighter. It's lighting up a bit now, but no doubt it'll get heavier again. It's sort of been doing that the last 15 minutes I've been up here.
0: Now, Charles, I want you to stay there till the fog rises. It could be hours, I don't know. I'm just going to speak to the Bureau and tell us if they can give us an idea of when this will stop being foggy. But in the meantime...
1: I'm sure the Ombudsman think that's going to be a great use of taxpayer money.
0: True. Actually, don't listen to me. Get a picture, come back to work.
1: Sounds good. Thanks, good Brash.
0: Weather reporter Charles Geary. What actually is going on? Because it was very foggy driving to work. I can't remember a fog persisting like this. My memory can sometimes be a little bit faded. Sally Cutter from the Bureau, Senior Forecaster. Sally, why is it still with us? I thought the sun would come up and it would disappear.
2: Well, unfortunately, the sun can actually give it a little bit of a kick.
0: Because
2: sometimes you've got nothing, then the sun comes up, and you just get that little, if it's been really, really still, you don't get any. And then as soon as the sun comes up, there starts to be a little mixing, which is just enough to cause the condensations. And I'm just trying to find the number of fog days. I can find rain days and temperatures and sunny days, but I
0: can't find fog days. When I spoke to you at 7:15, you said the visibility at the airport was 50 metres or 100 metres?
2: 100 metres.
0: What is it now?
2: It's 200.
0: Will that affect planes? We should speak to the airport. Will this affect aeroplanes, I suppose? Do they have an issue with landing in the fog?
2: They can get in them pretty... low conditions, but I can't remember off the top of my head what the minimum visibility required for the instrument landing is.
0: Okay, we'll ring the airport and see what's going on then.
2: Yeah.
0: Now, do you have a sense of when this is going to change? I mean, what will have to happen for the fog to lift? Get hotter, I suppose.
2: Yeah, get hotter. It'll probably lift into sort of low cloud, or potentially lift into low cloud and coming up. If you're looking at the satellite picture, there is a bit of a bank of potentially cloud coming across. So if you're looking at the satellite picture, you can there's a deck of low cloud, and this is particularly around Culver, is really obvious, or underway. You've got some low cloud coming over the top, and that's going to reduce the heating, which is going to slow the clearance of the fog. Okay. So that's going to be the tricky bit.
0: And this is widespread as well, isn't it? It's not just Alice.
2: No. It's basically right across the Simpson District, down into that far southeast corner of the Leicester, so Culver, Old Underway, up to Barrow Creek. So if you're on the Stuart Highway, just watch out, because there's a good chance you'll see some patches of fog. And if anybody looks at the high-res satellite on the website, you can see some dark areas suddenly going white as the sun comes up, because you've got infrared and visible.
0: Yeah.
2: And it looks slightly warmer because the temperature is warmer than the surrounding land, because it's trapped under a bit of an inversion. So it is very widespread. And if you're heading south, it's actually even worse. So once you get south of the border, there's still fairly extensive areas of fog.
0: Drive to the conditions. Be aware it's very foggy right across central Australia. Sally, thank you so much.
2: That's okay.
0: Sally Cutter, yes, the fog is widespread, and maybe around for a little while longer. Hey, don't forget, after 9, we're vibing. Your chance to request songs. We're vibing on the theme. It's NAIDOC week, so therefore we want your favourite Aboriginal artists, Torres Strait Islander artists, and their songs. What about this one? Jimmy Little, the first Indigenous Australian to go top 10. I'm saying 1962. Was it 1960? You can get that one. If you want to request Jimmy Little, do so. 0487991057. Anyone. We've got Yothu Yindi, Wurrumpi. Your choice. Your vibing show. 0487991057. Next up, that Telstra outage. And what happens when you want to make a 000 call and you only have one provider? Because down south they say, oh, the phone, if you make a 000 call and out on one network which is out, it'll jump to another one, camping on. Well, that doesn't seem to work if you live in a part of the country where there is only one service.

0: So let's return to that outage this week, which saw widespread chaos to mobile phones, FPOS, and even transport systems. And, of course, the concern over the handling of 000 emergency calls. Now, it has led to widespread demands for changes to telco regulation and for greater accountability. Federal Communications Minister Annika Wells said some 000 calls did not connect with Telstra, saying it had conducted more than 600 welfare checks where the call had failed in some way. I understand 170 cases referred to state and territory police for physical welfare checks. 7 people required assistance from emergency service. In the NT, there were 4 welfare checks done following the outage. We also understand in South Australia, police are investigating the death of an elderly person in relation to the outage. Now, Telstra says some calls, 000 calls, should be diverted to, say, the Optus or TPG networks, a process known as camping on. But some didn't go through. And what about remote communities in smaller towns like here in the NT, where there is usually only one network, and that is usually Telstra? Daniel Featherston is an associate professor at RMIT Uni and lead researcher on the Mapping the Digital Gap research project. Daniel, thanks for waiting. Good morning.
1: Yeah, good morning, Stuart, and happy NAIDOC week to your listeners.
0: Thank you, and a foggy morning in the Alice as well to add to that. Hey, Daniel, tell me, what was your reaction when you heard about the size and scale of this outage?
1: I was actually trying to catch a train into Melbourne from Castlemaine, where I live now in Victoria, and went and got on the train and then got an announcement saying, we don't know when we're going to be able to travel at this stage. We've been sitting here for 1 hour and it looks like all of the rail network, the V-Line rail network, is down. So I got to see firsthand what the impact is for commuters. What other people around the country were dealing with the issues of, you know, FPOS machines not working, not being able to communicate, not being able to access a lot of services and so on. So it was a major disruption nationally.
0: It shows how vulnerable we are and how dependent we are on these systems. Now, I was talking about this camping on function, where if a network fails, it's supposed to go to another provider. But what does that mean for many of us in remote Australia, where we only have one provider, and our smaller towns and our remote communities only have one provider, normally Telstra, but not always? What does this mean when you can't camp on when you don't have another network?
1: No, exactly. And camp on is, you know, has been something that's been developed particularly as a result of the Optus outages. It was in place but wasn't reliable. Where when you try to make a call and your network isn't operating, for instance, if you are on Telstra, it should be able to switch over to a Optus or TPG mobile tower to make that emergency call, so a 000 call. Of course, that relies on there being an Optus or a TPG tower as an option, which of course isn't the case in, well, pretty much all of the remote communities that we visit as part of our research.
0: So what does it mean for us? What does it mean for remote Australia when this is the case, when it's not maybe well to say this in the big cities? And I know even in the big cities we've had issues. So what does it mean for remote Australia?
1: Well, I think remote Australia have been dealing with the issues of outages on a fairly regular basis. So I think the rest of the country are having a bit of taste of what regional and remote people deal with much more commonly. And people do find their workarounds. You know, I've got to say one of the big differences now is that there's a lot more alternate communication systems through both NBN and Starlink in a lot of remote areas. And people are very used to getting in the car and driving when they need to get help or just, you know, They have other ways of communicating because they don't rely on these systems entirely.
0: And here's the thing. As soon as it went out on, must be it was Wednesday, we had listeners from right across Central Australia in the Barkly texting us saying, Telstra's out, I'm on Starlink. And it seems quite common. How far has that technology penetrated into remote Australia? Because it seems I had people from Fink, people from the Barkly, people in just over the range here in Alice Springs who are texting me on Starlink, people in practically suburban Alice Springs using it.
1: Yeah, and that's probably because the coverage there is not great, in particularly the other side of the range. And so Starlink is just much more reliable where there is patchy or no coverage at all. And so people have been moving to that. They've also been shifting from the NBN SkyMuster service. So, for instance, nationally, we have probably 400,000 or so Starlink services now, compared with 75,000 on SkyMuster. And obviously, SkyMuster is not available, is not used everywhere. It's only where there isn't an alternate mobile NBN service. But Starlink is getting huge uptake because of its speed and reliability in wet season and the low latency and so on. So it's certainly becoming a dominant platform, despite the concerns about not being a sovereign network.
0: I was about to say, we have universal service obligations which are on, say, for instance, Telstra as a carrier. What does this tell us about the state of our telecommunications when we have to rely on essentially a network owned by the richest man in the world?
1: Well, I'll let everyone else draw their own conclusions about that one, but we are moving away from, having national control over the networks that we rely on a daily basis. This is one of the things, is having strong regulation of the telecommunications network. The outage a couple of days ago has definitely pointed to why regulation is needed and strong oversight, because all of our systems are now fully reliant on that network, and it has points of failure that impact on everything from our all of our communications services to our transport to our economy are all reliant on those services operating reliably.
0: And on that front, and on the regulation and the role of government, and I do talk from a remote Australia perspective, where we nearly only have one network. What do we need to hear from governments? What can governments do to ensure that we, A, don't see the outages like we saw, and they don't have more impact in a place like Central Australia and remote Australia in general?
1: Yeah, look, there has been a lot of work being done on network resilience nationally to improve the mobile services around the country. So increasing the battery life, providing more resilience in terms of having alternate services, so more, sort of both Optus and TPG have joined forces to have roaming on their networks. Telstra haven't done that at this stage, but that is something that there's been increasing pressure to allow roaming when there are, for instance, things like bushfires and flooding and other things that take out a particular service.
0: Do we need to encourage services, more services, to actually be in remote areas? Can government mandate that? Because I know there was all the blowback about Vodafone claiming that they reached most people. We know everyone in Central Australia says Notaphone, because, why have their phones in Central Australia when there is no service? Should the other carriers, and I'm talking about TPG and Optus, be forced to service those remote areas, or is it just purely commercial and they can't be forced to do any more than they do now?
1: Look, a bit of both. I think that there is definitely a need for expanded coverage where people do, go between different locations, in particularly, regional areas where you're travelling and there might be, you go into a town and there's only Optus and pretty much people are reliant on Telstra. So they're, having the ability to just roam across different networks would make it easier for people to move around without having to have multiple phones or SIMs. The other thing is that as you raised earlier, the universal outdoor mobile obligation, which is being pushed to across, where all networks will be required to be able to connect via satellite when they're outside of a mobile service, will affect all the providers. So Telstra, Optus and TPG will all have to provide an ability to connect to send a message initially and eventually voice calls via satellite. And so that will sort of fill some of those gaps in coverage. But again, at this stage, that will probably be reliant on Starlink and you know, at this stage, Amazon Leo hasn't enough satellites in the sky. That's where NBN will be using Amazon Leo in the future. And we just need to have more options so that we're not as reliant on single providers in these situations. So, which is precisely why so many people have taken up Starlink.
0: Absolutely. Daniel, thanks for the chat. I just wish we weren't so vulnerable and so dependent, but we are in the modern world, and thank you for that.
1: Good on you, Stuart. Thanks for the call staying online all this time.
0: Yes, thank you. Dr. Daniel Featherstone from RMIT and involved in the Mapping the Digital Gap, especially looking at the impact of telecommunications on Indigenous communities. Charles has just texted in, "Hi, Brash, I'm in Saturday. I'm on Starlink. We run two dishes, one at home and one when we go out bush. We changed over after 20 years with Telstra due to their poor reliability and increasing charges on a regular basis. Running both Starlink dishes is still cheaper than Telstra was." Wow. Okay. Thanks for that. Keep them coming, people. Mark texted earlier on saying about the issue of the telecommunications. Sorry, there's so many texts coming through this morning, so I'm just trying to find. Mark was saying, "Brashy, Telstra outage affected trains into the territory. Tuesday's freight train from Adelaide only came in this morning, and GAN from Adelaide came in this morning. Both held up for 24 hours. With no 4G on the ARTC, Australian Rail Track Corporation, which controls the line from Adelaide to Tarcoola." Amazing. Extraordinary. Chairman Will, what were you about to tell me? You've got some information for me. Hello, Chairman Will.
2: Hi. Sorry. Yeah. You just got me editing that.
0: Oh, ready? Sorry, man.
2: No, yeah. That's right.
0: What do you got?
2: I just rang up the Airport Development Group, and they've given me some info on from the Watchtower. First, because of all this fog.
0: From the aircraft control tower.
2: Yeah. This is from the control tower. First flight comes in at 5 to 9, so in about 5 minutes' time. It's Qantas from Darwin. It might have to hold for about 5 to 10 minutes to wait for the fog to clear. The minimum height for a pilot here in Alice to see the runway is 320 feet. If a plane's coming down the runway and they can't see the runway with they're within that 320 feet, they'll pull out.
0: So where do they go?
2: Right now, it currently sits at around, with this fog, about 320 feet.
0: Which is about 100 metres.
2: Yeah, this flight that comes in, they should be all right. The fog will clear. But if they have to take off again, they go into a holding pattern, which is you just fly around, a bit of a holding pattern, you come down until the fog has cleared. They also switch on high-intensity lighting on the runway, which makes it easier to see.
0: Extraordinary.
2: Tony from Airport Development Group, who I rang, said he's never seen it this foggy in 5 years. But it won't affect any flights because the first one comes in about 5. It should be all right. If not, again, it'll go back up and do its holding pattern. We have instrument approach system here with the airport, and that corresponds to the flight, to the planes, and that helps a lot through this.
0: Thank you, young man.
2: Pleasure. All good.
0: Chairman Will, information on the fog. It's still out there, but I think it looks to be clearing in the gap at the moment. Back to the mall, Tony says, "I look forward to early 2029 at the grand opening celebration of the freshly completed mall upgrade, so we can walk through a mall unspoiled by even a single retail store, restaurant or entertainment venue." Sally, good morning to you. Good morning, Brash. Why oh why didn't the Power and Water Authority do this research before they dug it out? Would they not know that the aging facilities, the aging infrastructure they would find would need to be replaced? Very good question. I don't know. Can they do remote sensing like that? One of you said, "As a local, due to the ongoing works, I haven't even set foot in the mall since last year, and we're now in July. And I'm sure many locals are the same. Council has seriously dropped the ball and keep blaming everyone but themselves. They should have been aware of this before work started. That's what project planning is. I feel for the business owners in the mall. How they are even surviving with zero foot traffic is a very good question as well." Keep your thoughts coming this morning here on ABC Alice Springs. A bit of a bombshell yesterday in the Northern Territory with the NT Children's Commissioner announcing their resignation. We'll talk about that next. You might have heard this yesterday. Shalina Musk, the NT Children's Commissioner, has resigned over the changes to the NT's child protection laws, which are being greenlit by the legislative scrutiny.

0: Scrutiny Committee. Now, in a statement, the Commissioner said, "I've been unable to support the NT government's approach to substantial and wide-ranging changes to child protection laws," and that she had effectively been sidelined. She goes on to say, "I'm increasingly concerned by trends that suggest a reduced commitment to transparency, accountability and evidence-based decision-making in the NT." Now, the Scrutiny Committee's majority report, or majority made up of the CLP's members, three CLP members, proposed only one minor drafting change to the 50-page bill. Now, the processes passing the bill by the Scrutiny Committee have been met with criticism by opposition, as well as committee member. The member for Johnston, independent Justine Davis, joins us. Justine Davis, good morning.
1: Hey, Brashy.
0: How are you this morning? It's probably not foggy like Alice Springs.
1: I'm not foggy. I'm at the NAIDOC march, actually, here in Darwin, so you might hear a bit of background noise. Thousands of people here, it's fantastic. So.
0: And a whole lot warmer, I suspect.
1: Yes, absolutely. Yeah.
0: Did you know this was coming? Did you know the Children's Commissioner was set to resign?
1: Oh, no, like everyone else, I'm incredibly shocked and disappointed. I understand very clearly. She's made a very clear statement about why she's done this. I think it says so much about what's going on here in the Northern Territory at the moment. It sends a really clear message, and it's a really clear call for action to actually address these incredibly serious issues that we're facing here, not only in relation to the proposed child protection changes, but in general.
0: I'll put this question to the Children's Commissioner or the outgoing Children's Commissioner when I get the chance, but surely, as an independent officer, would it not be better to stay in the job, and if you have criticisms of the government, to continue those criticisms rather than resign and say, "I can't do this anymore"? I mean, again, it's not a question for you to answer, but would that not have been a better strategy to take, to be a critic if there is criticism to be made?
1: I think that's what we have seen the Commissioner attempt to do over the term of this government, very clearly, with great courage, over and over again. And I think one of the things that she said in her statement is that when you take on a role like this, as an independent statutory authority, you swear an oath. And she's unable to fulfil that oath because of the fact that the government will not engage with her. Her role is to protect our most vulnerable and speak for our most vulnerable people here in the Territory, for children, and she is unable to do it. She can't fulfil that oath, so it's not tenable for her to continue that position.
0: Have you had a chance to speak to the outgoing Children's Commissioner?
1: No, I haven't, but I would say publicly that I wish her all the very best and thank her for all the work that she has done.
0: Now, obviously, the minimal changes suggested by the Scrutiny Committee is part of the reason why she's now taken this decision. You were on that Scrutiny Committee. Now, what was your take on the minimal changes, which in the end were recommended? Because, of course, the CLP make up the majority on the committee.
1: Yeah, look, I think the Scrutiny Committee's job is to examine laws and then to make recommendations to Parliament about whether or not those laws should be amended, whether or not they meet the intention. We went through that process. There was there was 150 submissions. We had public hearings. The vast, vast majority of them said this bill should not pass. It should not pass in its current form. The response of the committee, the majority committee, was that there are no changes, very, very minor changes. In fact, they're not. They're kind of amending the explanatory statement, basically. No changes to that bill. Essentially not taking on any of the expert evidence that we heard in the committee. I think that does raise questions about what the role of that committee is and whether we are fulfilling our role effectively.
0: I was about to say, I mean, and obviously the government of the day set up these committees, and obviously they are going to make sure that they have the numbers in these committees. But how do you do that better? I mean, do you give independents and the opposition more power, which of course ends up that the committee becomes like a de facto opposition?
1: Well, Brash, it's interesting you say obviously, because in other jurisdictions like ours, it's not the case that committees are set up with government dominated, with government chairs. We've only got one chamber here in the Northern Territory, so our only kind of mechanism for accountability for Parliament is these committees. And in other jurisdictions where there is just one chamber of Parliament, the committees operate without government dominating them. Often with independent chairs, with a lot longer time to conduct their inquiries. So there are many ways that we could do this process better, I believe, and there are models of that. I think it's great. And as

0: and said this government brought back the scrutiny committee. It's great that we have it, but we need to make sure that it's doing its job properly. And essentially, its job is to help Parliament. It's to help Parliament make sure that we are making the best laws we can for the Northern Territory. And for example, the intent of this bill is to make children safer. Every single person on that committee, every single person in Parliament, every single witness that we heard from and every single submission we heard from believes that children's safety is paramount. But the question the committee has to ask is this bill going to make children safer? And the evidence, the overwhelming evidence that we've heard is that it will not. So if we're actually doing our job to make good law, we need to listen to that and then say, OK, what do we need to do to make sure that children can be safer and then make those recommendations to Parliament?
1: I haven't heard from the government. Do you think they'll welcome the loss of a thorn in their side?
0: You will have to ask.
1: I know, but do you think they would welcome, given Shalina Musk has raised these issues, do you think that they now will have the choice, will they appoint another children's commissioner?

0: whoever is appointed to that position continues that fierce independence, standing up for not for any kind of political thing, but standing up for children, which is what the role of that job is.
1: How confident are you the government will do that?
0: I don't want to speak for the government, Brashy.
1: You're a player, you're a member of parliament. I suppose I'm just asking how confident you are that they will do that.
0: Well, I think we have seen a very clear pattern from this government of appointing people who have vested interests in roles of conflicts of interest, of people who are not truly independent. And so I would hope that that pattern does not continue.
1: Justine Davis, thank you. I'll return you back to the NAIDOC celebrations, but thanks for joining us.
0: Thanks, Brashy. Happy NAIDOC Day, everyone.
1: Member for Johnston, that is Justine Davis there. We're heading to the new. Don't forget your vibing requests. Get them in right now.
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3: Good morning, Oliver Chaseling with ABC News. The head of Master Builders Northern Territory says construction for the 2032 Brisbane Olympics is drawing tradespeople away from the territory, contributing to the housing shortage. New data from Cotality shows Darwin renters are facing rising costs due to low vacancy rates and high construction costs, with median rents sitting at about $725 per week. Master Builders NT CEO Sally-Ann Innes says fixing the skilled migration system, which puts tradies in the scheme's third tier, would help attract more workers to the territory and speed up builds.
4: The construction around the Olympics is a very real thing for the Northern Territory. There's a massive pipeline of work down there, and it's not just the Olympics, it's the hospitals and infrastructure pipeline that is down in that part of Australia. If people can't see the pipeline ahead of them here in the Northern Territory and they need the work, they're going to go there.
3: The Red Cross says premature babies at Royal Darwin Hospital now have access to donated breast milk. Six babies are already receiving the pasteurised breast milk, and it's expected the service will help around 400 premature babies in the Northern Territory every year. Donations can help mothers who might be experiencing delays in supplying their own milk or in cases when it's unavailable. Supplies can also halve the risk of serious and potentially deadly bowel conditions. The Red Cross says milk banks operate like blood banks. Donors and donations are carefully screened and all milk is pasteurised and tested before being supplied to hospitals on demand. The opposition leader has described One Nation as a one-person show with incoherent policies. Angus Taylor last night delivered a speech in Sydney warning One Nation's policies would cause an eternity of pain if they gained power. One Nation leader Pauline Hanson has responded to the speech, saying she is not an enemy of the Liberal Party. Mr Taylor says he has no plans to work with Senator Hanson.
5: We are working to get rid of a Labor government. That's our focus. And our focus isn't on some kind of coalition or alliance. Our focus is on getting rid of a rotten Labor government. And I want us to be in government in our own right.
3: Overseas, the US says technical negotiations on finding a solution with Iran are continuing as the two sides trade fire. Sara Amir has the latest.
6: Iran says 14 people have been killed in US attacks on the country this week. Iranian state media is reporting fresh explosions at one of the country's key Navy sites in the coastal city of Kanarik in southeastern Iran. The US says it's hit some 170 targets in the last 48 hours. Iran has responded by launching missiles towards American military bases in Jordan, Kuwait, and Bahrain. US President Donald Trump has also spoken to Israeli Prime Minister Benjamin Netanyahu. Israel says it's ready to resume its attacks on Iran if needed.
3: The death toll from Venezuela's earthquake tragedy has risen to almost 3,900. Figures released by the National Assembly President show the number of people left homeless as a result of the two quakes last month is close to 18,000, while at least 16,000 people have been injured. The humanitarian crisis is building, with survivors now dealing with chronic illness

0: I've much preferred Jimmy Little as our call to arms when it comes to celebration of Aboriginal and Torres Strait Islander music. It is all about Troy Kesson Daly, Warren H. I'm surprised there's not been one request for Warren H. Williams so far. Warren, if you're listening, request your own songs, please. We'll see what we can get to on that one. 0487 99 1057. A full hour of vibing on Indigenous music. You can make it as territory as you like. There's King Stingray, there's Coloured Stone so far. But you can also go for someone like Thelma Plum. Local. Rona. Local DJ, mix person, musician. Jim and Will.
1: Jess Malboy.
0: Jess Malboy. There is Jess Malboy in there.
1: Baker Boy.
0: Yeah. There is a lot of music to be had. Also, photos coming in on the fog this morning. Now, Sally W. sent us two photos. CDU swamp area. I'm trying to see. I can't see. I can't see.
1: On the way.
0: It's hard to see. What is there?
1: Shooting with your DLC. Behind DLC, my shots of the hill and my texts with Sarah. Thank you, Sally.
0: Yeah. It's a... There's a lot of nothing out there. As weather reporter and work experience kid said before, Charles Geary.
2: Well, first flight was meant to land 10 minutes ago.
0: Yeah.
2: If they couldn't see 320 feet in front of them.
0: Why do aviators use feet? Why do they not use meters?
2: I know, right? Do they just need it broken down a bit more? They need a more technical...
0: But meters, feet are not measure. Is not technical. I mean, I'm a Luddite.
2: And is it American?
0: Yeah. Well, is it American or British? Who set up, airlines in the first place and aviation? Americans and the Brits or the the French would have been involved.
2: Oh,
0: Germans.
2: Sure.
0: Yeah. But no, I don't know. Why do we talk about feet? Anyway, let's not talk about feet. Let's talk about vibing. Now, can you just tell me again that track we just played? Your vibing theme.
1: Yamakoli. That is from, it's from Arnhem Land.
0: If you missed it, here it is again.
1: Yeah, go for it. I love it.
0: Is it 12 year olds?
1: It's such a bop. Yeah, it's a bunch of Newlandia crowd members. Loving it. It's from the Blackaz soundtrack, which is a little web series.
0: Right.
1: I've got Marks as well. I've got Carl's, Gary's, Philip. I've got yours, Jody, Phil W, and Megan.
0: And there's a few requests for, and also Steve Clarkey as well.
1: Thank
0: has come
1: you
0: through.
1: From yep.
0: Yeah. 0487 99 1057. Get on board with that. A few more texts coming through about child protection, also about Telstra. I'll get to those in just a moment. But. Still room if you want to give us a request. We've got Rumpy.
1: Yeah, we do. My island home. There's actually plenty of room. So you got time.
0: Yeah. 0487 99 1057. It doesn't have to be tracks from Central Australia, but Indigenous music from around the country.
1: Charles might even get his song played this
0: hour.
1: I don't know, that's pushing it, isn't it?
0: I have limits.
1: Don't get your hopes up.
0: I have standards as well. let's get underway now. Pigram Brothers and Road Train. This was thanks to Mark, wasn't it?
1: Good start, Mark.
0: Thank you, Mark. It's 9 past 9. Let's get underway with vibing and get your requests in. 0487 99 1057.

0: an image of the fog. Get onto it. Are we going to post a foggy image on Facebook?
1: Should be up very soon. Okay. Yeah, from the top of Anzac Hill.
0: Let's do it.
1: If you can see anything.
0: Yeah, let's get underway here. Let's get the road train moving with the Pigram Brothers.

0: It's a mea culpa. I mean, that's a great track, but it's not the track I promised. What's going on? You don't know your amateur band.
1: I'm out of the pump back here.
0: Oh, you are working so hard.
1: I'm hustling. And which means we've accidentally played Chamu Chamu by the Amateur Band, which was Philip's request. So we still got a request
0: there
1: out.
0: There you go. Thank you, Philip.
1: That's going on the playlist. Sorry, Mark.
0: That's got momentum, doesn't it?
1: It's a really good Mark. I don't think that's the Pickering Brothers. I think they need that one.
0: Was that Bing, not Bring?
1: Philip's saying, yeah, Bring, a Chamu, grandfather, myself. I enjoyed that song. Thanks.
0: Thanks, Philip.
1: Thanks for your request, Philip.
0: That's cracking. Pete in TC, yes, some Ray Dixon. I think we've got that somewhere. We might be able to find it.
1: Yeah, this time I'll get the right one. Don't worry.
0: I know. I just sit here.
1: Don't freak out.
0: That's the thing. I'm just panicked, man.
1: Stay calm.
0: but we do have the Pickering Brothers.
1: Yeah. And Bob, we just got yours as well.
0: Big bad Bobby D.

0: Jalen Upakanu.
1: Wurrumpi?
0: By Wurrumpi.
1: Yeah, cool.
0: Yep, thank you. Hey, Mark, we did find this. And is it, am I going to be making mea culpa again, you?
1: It would be kind of funny.
0: Well, let's hear this again.
1: But does that sound better? Is that it?
0: Yeah, waiting. Oh, the Pigman brothers got a very distinctive voice. Thanks, mate.
1: Easy.

It is 18 past nine. Breakfast continues vibing. We're vibing on a NAIDOC theme. Indigenous music and musicians from across the country. Do you know what? Working 5 days a week is overrated, and this is only my fourth day back at work. I will be back tomorrow morning. Saturday Breakfast is back local tomorrow. Jeff Myers will join us in the studio. We'll have a plant of the week to give away, and whatever your gardening troubles, problems, weeds. Gad, I came back from holidays and there were weeds throughout the garden. Whacked a bit with my favourite glyphosate, pulled a fair few out, even some buffalo appearing in my verge, and I try and keep my verge pretty nice, but it took some work. So, your gardening problems tomorrow. For the moment, keep your requests coming on Indigenous, Torres Strait Islander, Aboriginal artists of Australia, and we've got a rich history going back. Warren H. Williams, I can see a request coming through for that. Jeff, as said, love the Pigram Brothers. Can we also have Saltwater Cowboy or Going Back Home? We'll see what we can do, Jeff. I mean, Pigram Brothers, that's a mighty big thumbs up from me. That was from Mark this morning. We'll keep it coming. Sally W. said, what about Raining in the Rock from Warren H.? You get it, Sally W. We will deliver that to you. Some other texts from earlier on today. We're talking about telecommunications and other issues. Just talking about Justine Davis commenting about the decision by Shilina Musk to resign over the changes to child protection. And one of you just said, look, as usual, activists resisting much needed reform to child protection. Other thoughts which came through earlier as well. I heard from Mark talking about that. I think it was also about fog. I'm sorry, there's just so many texts coming through. Another request for Camp Dog from King Stingray. That is the most requested song this morning. I will get to that very soon. Tracy's got a great picture for us. You will not see the hill in the middle front pick at 8:33. It just comes into view at 8:53. Drive safe, people. Yeah, Tracy's just saying how foggy it is. So it is very foggy this morning. Keep your photos of the fog coming. I think on Facebook we've posted a picture of the fog. So if you want to post your foggy pictures, go to ABC Alice Springs on Facebook. From Carl this morning, we always love Carl's requests. This is Rising Wind. Well, it's Warpri Warriors by Rising Wind.

Thank you, Carl. That was Carl's request and vibing this morning, vibing on Aboriginal Torres Strait Islander music. It is the tail end of NAIDOC week, 24 past nine right now. Rising Wind, Warpri Warriors. We have got so many requests for, I think this is the third request for King Stingray, and we will play it in just a moment. At your place right now in the Alice, it is 10 degrees, 9.7, and with the dew point at 9.8, and 100% relative humidity, does that mean it's still foggy? Is it still foggy at your place? One of you said, very foggy in Perth as well. Gad. Yeah, okay. Well, just be patient. It'll clear. Let's hope that plane landed. That's all I'm saying. Because Chairman Will Regan was saying you need to have at least 320 feet of visibility for planes to land in the fog. Hopefully plane has landed, because I think the first plane from Darwin as well and truly should have landed by now. Tanner Creek, show day, good morning to you. Beautiful. Thank you, Helen Kemp, for the beautiful photo from the CWA stall. 18 degrees right now in Tanner Creek. And at the Rockets, 9.5 degrees. It's beautiful. Thoughts on the Telstra outage. Alex says, hi, Brashy. Read the Telstra outage. The problem has been identified as a timing fault reliant on GPS systems, apparently causing Telstra's system clocks defaulting to the year 2006, which takes us back fairly close to the turn of the millennium, 2000. And do you remember the much feared and anticipated Y2K bug? I note in an ABC report that telcos have been warned about this potential system fault for as long as two decades, which takes us back to 2006. Yeah. Thank you for that, Alex. Always appreciated. Also from Steve. good morning, Brash and Will. Re-Telstra and their continuing dismal telephony service delivery. If you have essential service delivery like telco or telecommunications, fuel, health, water, power and roads and rail being used by companies, corporations to make and maximise their profits, the delivery of these services will inevitably be compromised. Meanwhile, while our governments allow our essential services to be delivered by companies, corporations, feudal lords, brackets, we have to resign ourselves to the fact that the companies, corporations will come first and citizens will be treated like serfs. Our politicians will not mention the N-word, nationalisation, because they know companies, corporations will come after them with attack and relentless lobbying. Wow. Yeah, well, it is a system we have. Whether it's the right system, well, that's something. Let us see if this government or any government can be more constructive and deliver these systems without us all going pear-shaped and losing our bananas. Yeah. Yeah. Anyway, thank you for that, Steve. Always enjoy your insights. It is 27 past nine. I think at least three requests for Camp Dog this morning. So here, I think, Gary, you're one of those people, but there's several other people who've gone for this one from King Stingray from the top end.

0: From East Arnhem Land, King Stingray. A few votes for that one this morning. A few requests. Cab Dog, King Stingray. That was the song which, when Albo and me were being best friends February last year, the one he requested, because we were doing Vibing that day on Riffs, and he requested that. I'm sure he remembers that fondly, as does Chairman Will Regan. Chairman Will next with the Gig Guide. I reckon Albo, I reckon the PM remembers our friendly chat so well.
1: Are you verbaling me, Stuart?
0: No, but you're on the nose with the electorate, though, Will.
1: Thank you. that was a year. Last year in Feb.
0: And if people think I'm being political there, I'm just actually sort of, well, that's paraphrasing exactly part of the conversation we had.
1: Yeah, pretty much.
0: But he was laughing and he came up with his request. He was interfering with Vibing that day.
1: Some people weren't happy about that.
0: No, I think PG said, I want some George Thorogood and the Destroyers, which we did get. I think that was the first song after the PM left.
1: Luckily for the PM.
0: Luckily for PG.
1: Okay, do you want...
0: Yes, what's going on?
1: Vibing. Well, let's not forget about Desert Fringe Festival. Kicks off today, goes till the 19th. Today, satellite event, drag in the mall, at the Todd Mall. There is a drag event going. It's at 10 a.m. This morning. Then there is Low 4, which is a bunch of DJs playing at the Tropic of Capricorn from 5 p.m. till late. That is tonight at Tropo.
0: So going up against Newlandia?
1: Yeah.
0: Or is it after Newlandia finishes?
1: No, that is like mid-Newlandia.
0: Mm.
1: Newlandia wraps up at 8, so you can go to Tropo after. A night at the Moulin Rouge, which is happening at Spin and Flex from 6 p.m. till 7:30. That is this evening, and it'll happen tomorrow night as well, on Saturday. Now, Everyday Alchemy, How to Live an Enchanting Life, which looks like a theatrical performance for the Desert Fringe Festival, happening at Garden Palace Studio at 6 p.m. Where's Garden Palace Studio?
0: I have no idea.
1: 2 Mueller Street.
0: Well, Mueller Street is Eastside,
1: okay.
0: So near Gillen Park. I mean, I know cool. It makes no sense when I say Gillen Park, but there's a park... In you come down Lindsay Avenue past the IGA, go through the roundabout, drive over Jeff Myers' sculpture, keep going down Lindsay, and Mueller's down there.
1: All right. There's a lot on this weekend. Hip-hop block party at Gapview Hotel.
0: Oh, that's for me.
1: That'll be you. Rap artists, DJs, all that from 5 p.m. till 11:30 at the Gapview. There's also Industrial Groove. That's happening tonight and tomorrow night at Sergeant Street, 62 Sergeant Street. It's a fluid power workshop. And lastly, this weekend for Desert Fringe, tomorrow night at Red Hot Arts, Slow Grind Fever will be happening from 9 p.m.
0: You're using all these words which don't seem to normally go together. Slow Grind Fever.
1: Yeah, Slow Grind Fever. I reckon you dig that. But 9 p.m, you're in bed by then.
0: Yeah, absolutely.
1: That's dance, DJ, and music.
0: As you can see, because of my visage, my face, I'm not getting enough beauty.